0: same time you have a lot of crime happening. You had the World Cup, having there just yesterday, coming off of what felt like a very peaceful, the President of the United States was there. It was a big moment for New York City, felt safe, everything was secure. I was at the World Cup in Atlanta a few days before. But at the same time, here we are dealing with some sort of incendiary device, they've said, that was set out outside of a federal building in New York City just a few hours ago. And what are we spending our time on? The mayor of New York City talking about arresting the prime minister of Israel.
1: That's right. And remember, this is not the first time that an incendiary device was set off. Remember, even while you were in New York, Logan, outside of Gracie Mansion,
0: that's right,
1: there was those Molotov cocktails that were an incendiary device that was did not go off, fortunately, but was a bomb there. This is now in front of the FBI building. This is also where the immigration ICE has offices, as well as an immigration court in New York City. So if we are reading into that, it could be because it's a target against the policies of the United States. Once again, we will hopefully find out some more information soon and bring it to you. But the target itself being a place where the federal government has offices in New York City, the FBI, the Immigration and Customs Enforcement Agency has offices in there. We feel like this leads you to believe this is an attack against the policies of the administration. And at the same time, this is what's going on in New York these days.
0: There's a lot of conversation about why could they arrest President or Prime Minister Netanyahu? What are the charges? We'll talk about that when we get back. If the sound has fixed on YouTube, stick around with us. We'll reset all of what we talked about over the last couple minutes when we get back from a break. We are today launching Defend the Defenseless Week here at the ACLJ. This is about our pro-life work. We are, really in a moment here when the vulnerable, the unborn come under attack. And we feel like we are one of the few organizations that will actually step into this fight. 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The abortion industry must respond in federal appeals court to our lawsuit defending pro-life pregnancy centers. This week, there's a deadline in our suit against Ohio City that criminally charged pro-life activists. 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But right now, you know our work. 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
0: Thanks for joining us today. Welcome back to Seculo. I know we had some sound difficulties. I believe that's been fixed. So I'm going to restate what we were talking about. There's kind of two separate incidents that are happening. All, of course, have to do with New York City, as it seems like all eyes seem to be on New York. Yesterday, you had the World Cup finals in New York. And now you have this morning, a what they're calling an incendiary device, a bomb, some sort of explosive device that was detonated outside of a federal building in Manhattan. This was, again, this happened. They said it could have been some sort of fireworks. It could have been, a couple people are injured. This is happening right now. An individual has been taken into custody. And we're going to hear probably from the FBI here shortly. This, again, is in New York City. And how did New York City decide to make news this weekend? Not only by having, well, I think it was probably the most successful sporting event in probably a long, long time, the World Cup throughout the entire United States, which was in Mexico and Canada, but was a fantastic thing for everybody. You add Mayor Mondami making the rounds, telling people, yeah, he still plans on trying to figure out any effort they can to arrest Benjamin Netanyahu. We have a phone call about that, and I think we can use this as a setup of what people may have curious questions. Let's go to Robert in Maryland, ACLJ champion, longtime caller. Go ahead, Robert.
7: Yes, I wanted to ask the question, does the mayor of New York City actually want to arrest Benjamin Netanyahu? And if he does, what charge would he be arresting him on? And would he be using the ICC, the International Criminal Court, as the medium to arrest a Israeli Prime Minister, yeah, Benjamin Netanyahu?
0: Let's talk about, would he want to? I think the answer is yes.
1: 100%. Yes.
0: Will he be able to? Probably not. You know, this is someone who, he's saying we're an international city. We're able to use international law. And I don't think the mayor of New York has, even as the mayor of New York, has the ability to do such a thing. I know you had Senator Fetterman saying that, you know, this is ridiculous. He's not even going to try it. Quit asking him. This is just a goof. He needs to focus on his city. Clearly needs to focus on his city when a bomb just went off this morning, but over the weekend, spending his time talking about arresting Benjamin Netanyahu. Of course, we know he's no friend to Israel. Of course, we know he's no friend to the Netanyahu administration, but he has ramped it up. He hasn't, like, he's backed down from those. Sure, he was questioned about this as Netanyahu gets closer and closer to a visit to New York.
1: Well, we also know that this was something he ran on. He ran as a part of, I will do everything within my power to see that he is held accountable for his crimes, right? As if that is the job of the mayor of New York. Right. But when you look at what the DSA as a offshoot in American politics really has positioned as their number one issue, it is what they say, free Palestine. Really, it's destroy Israel. So, yeah, that makes sense that their poster boy is going, making these rounds, still trying to push for something that, isn't within his legal authority. Now, he clearly has the general counsel of the mayor's office digging into these and his legal advisors digging into these issues to see whether or not this is something they can pull off. But, Robert, to your point, it wouldn't be an arrest on, like, any charges he's violated in New York within New York municipal code. It would be at the behest of a foreign court system, the ICC, of which the United States is not a party to. We have not signed on to the Rome Statute. We have actually, at the ACLJ, fought at the ICC against them trying to expand their jurisdiction over the United States and Israel, or citizens of those countries. So it is alarming, though, when you have a very powerful person. I don't want to downplay the fact that he is the mayor of the largest city in the country, and as well as one of the most important cities in the world, when he goes out and tries to say these things, at the same time as this is what he posted on X about the incendiary device this morning. What occurred outside 26 Federal Plaza this morning was deeply disturbing. I'm relieved no one was seriously injured and that a suspect is in custody. My team is in touch with the NYPD and we will support the federal investigation. Our administration will continue to ensure that every New Yorker is safe in their city and hold accountable any who threaten that. Now, that's a very benign statement when it comes to something that happened in your city, when you've seen now multiple terroristic things happen in your city under your tenure. At the same time, this is the conversation. You can tell where his priority really is with the New York Times over the weekend. Let's play bite two.
8: Israel's Prime Minister Benjamin Netanyahu is perhaps planning to visit New York for the UN General Assembly. You pledged during your campaign and after you won to order his arrest to comply with the International Criminal Court warrant. what will happen if he comes in September?
9: Okay, I believe that Prime Minister Netanyahu belongs in The Hague. He's a war criminal who has been charged by the International Criminal Court. And what you will find is that is an opinion that is held by many purely because of what his actions have wrought over these last many years. I've also said that I will follow the laws that we have here in New York City, because I believe that there's an importance in following the law as a leader who presides over our city, and that's something that I plan to do.
1: And once again, this is with the New York Times, The Interview. It's a show that is released as a podcast in a video format. And you have the host, Lulu Garcia Navarro, which I think actually does a really good job as a journalist pushing back on individuals that come on and make statements like that. Like, I believe he belongs in The Hague. Here's her follow up. This is bite three. When after he says, you know, I, as someone that's a leader and presides over the city, it's something I plan on doing is following the law. Let's hear bite three.
8: I'm sorry, I don't understand what that means.
9: Meaning that whatever the law allows me to do in New York City, that's what we will do, but we won't be writing our own laws to that end.
8: What does the law allow you to do?
9: That's an active conversation with our legal department in seeing what the prospects are we have here in our municipality. However, what we've seen at the national level is a desire sometimes to write your own laws, to go outside of the bounds of legality. That's not something we have an interest in.
8: I mean, normally when people come to a UN General Assembly, they're granted a sort of amnesty because it is the seat of the United Nations. Is that what you're thinking that you'll honor, or you're actively looking to see if you can actually arrest him?
9: I think we are looking at all of our legal obligations, and one of them is with regards to the United Nations. But the other part of this is we're not talking about a personal assessment of Benjamin Netanyahu. We're talking about the International Criminal Court and the fact that they have a warrant out for this prime minister's arrest. And I think it's important to talk about the weight that that has as a charge, and also that as the mayor of New York City, I'll be following the laws of New York City.
0: So certainly is, you know, cagey in his response, was able to say, look, I've definitively, this is what I want to do, but at least kind of openly admitting it without ever saying it, that nothing, he can't do anything about this. And look, the fact that you would ever want in the United States of America, by the way, for us to be even acknowledging the International Criminal Court in this sense is pretty disturbing, pretty scary. If you want to start talking about your one world government kind of conspiracy theories, it's not a conspiracy theory when it comes to the International Criminal Court. It feels dystopian. It's very strange. We've had to have our representatives there. My dad's argued there because it is important to make sure that people are being defended, because so many people do find some sort of legality and validation in this incredibly creepy, you know, board that sits.
1: Well, here's my concern, because we've been very successful at fighting back against the ICC wanting to encroach on American sovereignty and Israeli sovereignty. When I hear this, when she says, is it something you're actively looking to see if you can actually arrest him? That's what the interviewer is asking. Yeah. He says, I think we are looking at all of our legal obligations.
0: Obligation.
1: And one of them is with regards to the United Nations. But the other part of this is we're not talking about a personal assessment. We're talking about the ICC and the fact they have a warrant out for his arrest. And so my concern is, you have to realize these the legal advisors, all this is his team. A lot of times legal advisors get you to the opinion you want. If he is saying we're looking what our legal obligations are, and he has advisors that are predisposed to think that the ICC's jurisdiction is something that should be supersedes, right?
0: Yeah.
1: Then you get a legal opinion out of the general counsel of the mayor's office in New York that says you are legally obligated to do some sort of action because the ICC has an arrest warrant out for an alleged war criminal. That's the scary thing, because he's wanting to get there. He's definitely tasked his advisors with if we can. And my concern is, when you have someone that is a part of this DSA type regime and all of the things we've seen, we see the DSA wants to tear down the Senate. They don't want to abolish the Senate. They want to pack the courts. They want to do all these things that their mindset isn't, let's follow the Constitution. They're wanting to disrupt the Constitution. I'm concerned his legal advisors are going to say, your legal obligation is to arrest this prime minister. That's a dangerous spot, and that's going to put a big conflict between the federal government and the municipality government.
0: I want to hear from you. What do you think about this? At the same time, we are looking for updates. They are continually to roll in about that bomb that was...

0: 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You don't need a building. You don't need a choir. You just need to turn your heart to Air One.
1: 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Songs that heal. 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
3: 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From now until the end of July, we will see some of the lowest spot prices for the year, with gold hovering around $4,000 an ounce and possibly a bit lower, while silver will linger near $60 an ounce, even possibly dipping into the $50 per ounce range before moving upward again. 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
4: 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I said it's time to get in line. This would be a good time to do it. I'm going to take calls on the next segment, and then I'm going to take calls on the last segment. So be a part of the show right now. Secretary Pompeo is joining us. Of course, we were talking about what's going on in New York City. There was some sort of explosive device. Looks like no real injuries or serious injuries have been reported just yet, Secretary Pompeo. But we know New York, obviously a lot of eyes are on New York, and we see Mayor Mamdani making headlines again for floating the idea of arresting Prime Minister Netanyahu when he comes and visits New York in September for the UN. Now, we believe he probably has no legal authority to actually do this, but he starts looking at things like respecting the International Criminal Court and so on, and making these statements pretty clear. So what's the plan here?
5: Oh, goodness, great to be with you. Look, I think this is just some guy just literally blowing smoke, trying to make noise to his political domestic base. He's no more going to arrest a prime minister or a president or a leader of another country who comes into New York than a man in the moon. It's simply not going to happen. Not only is it unlawful as a practical matter, like who's going to pull that off, right? No policeman's actually going to say, yeah, I'm going to go take on their security forces that are going to be largely federal protection, right? When foreign diplomats travel, when foreign leaders travel, they're protected by the United States Department of State. So that just seems as a practical matter unlikely. But more importantly, what he's actually doing is he's signaling to his DSA base. He's signaling to the anti-Semitic community that he is with them. And he is signaling that he has identified this one leader, the leader of the only Jewish state, the rightful homeland of the Jewish people. He hasn't talked about going after the president of the prime minister of Iran. He hasn't talked about going after Vladimir Putin, who's taken thousands of kids out of Ukraine and squirreled them back inside of Russia. No, he's talking about going after the leader of the nation of Israel. I think that's what this is really all about.
6: Well, and you even mentioned Iran, as we saw over the weekend. What, unfortunately, we had tragedy. We lost some service members that were, you know, defending our nation in performing their duty as members of our armed services. But I think this goes back to even the unseriousness of what the mayor is talking about when such serious things are going on in the world. It was. Obviously, we've seen a lot of people try to now come out, and there's articles in Wall Street Journal being written saying, you know, it was an Israeli campaign against the MOU, when in reality, what we saw is that the Iranians couldn't live up to even the most basic, simple memorandum of understanding, not even a deal. They couldn't not fire at shipping vessels. And what happens? They violate the MOU. And now there has been more activity both from the United States in striking back against the Iranians, but also this situation where we had loss of American life. As we're here, it's not surprising that we are back where we are. But I think just a reiterating of why it is so important to be fighting this regime at this time, as things seem to be escalating as they did over the weekend.
5: Now, you make a really good point. You know, the storyline from the left has been that this was a war of choice, and frankly, some on the right too, that this was a war of choice. What you can plainly see now is that

0: this war was chosen by the Islamic Republic in 1979, and they have been at war with the United States since then. These the tragic loss of lives over these past few days, add to them the dozen folks or so that were killed in the previous fights, are on top of thousands of Americans that have been killed by the Iranians over the past decades. And so this is something that the United States is going to have to make sure we get right. I've talked about this as finish the job. We need to continue the economic blockade. We need to reopen the strait. And then we need to use every capacity to get our friends and allies in the world to understand that this Islamic threat from the regime, from the IRGC, is real, it's serious, and they're not just coming after Israel. They're coming after Europe, they're coming after the United States. And so for the American people, to get this right, to keep a nuclear weapon out of the hands of this regime, is an absolute security imperative.
1: One of the things that also came along with the strikes that we saw was kind of really a flood of news out of and reporting out of the Middle East. We saw reports that the Ayatollah may not even be in Iran anymore. He may have fled. That a lot of the reporting is that statements are just the IRGC, which is not unexpected at this point, especially when he has not even been seen in public. But a lot of also other interesting reports, obviously not, you never can really weigh the credibility of stuff that's being reported out of Iran, but things that Iran may be looking at a preemptive march on Kuwait to try and attack the U.S. bases there, which I hope that they've read history of what that could end up looking like for them. But all of these things, you mentioned finish the job. It does look more and more inevitable that there will be another layer to this conflict in order to finish that job. What are some sorts of the scenarios that you could envision playing out in these next few months as finishing the job appears to be what needs to happen from the United States?
0: So Iran does still have some capacity to escalate. We've seen that, right? They now successfully fired missiles into Jordan, although we stopped most of them. They've gone after Bahrain, Kuwait. We should all be mindful. These are their Muslim brothers that they're killing. And so Muslim nations around the world should be outraged that the Iranians are killing their fellow Muslims. This isn't about killing the Jews and the Christians. They are now attacking Muslim nations. Second, their tools are now more limited, but not zero. They still have capacity in Lebanon with Hezbollah. Today, the Houthis announced that they were going to close the Strait of Bab al-Mandeb, at least to Saudi traffic. Not sure they're capable of doing that, but they will continue to use every tool in their toolkit until we get to what President Trump talked about at the very beginning: surrender, capitulation. The Iranian regime understands one thing: that's power. We should negotiate with them. That seems fine, but we should never stop doing the things that degrade their capacity to inflict terror. And so that was the, if you ask me, that was the mistake of the MOU. Signing the MOU was fine, but we should have never let off the economic stranglehold that we had on them. They rearmed, they got some money. That makes it more difficult and puts more Americans at risk. We should stay at this until it's the case that the Iranian regime understands that their continued survival depends on giving up nuclear weapons, not closing the strait, stop using their ballistic missiles and terror proxies. We can achieve that. I'm very confident of that. We just need to know that President Trump needs to be given the space and the capacity to do it, because it will take some time.
2: Yeah, it will take some time, and we have to have the appetite for it. And the media needs to understand that as well. Like you said, the conservative media and the liberal media needs to understand what we're actually dealing with here. Thank you, Secretary Pompeo, for joining us today. Look, we'll be back in just a minute here. I want you, though, if you are thinking about calling in, this is a great time to call in. Phone lines are open. We got three lines open at 1-800-684-3110. Because we have joining us a little bit later, Marsha Blackburn in studio, I have a little bit limited time to take some calls. So I'm going to take some calls in the next segment, and then I'm going to take calls towards the end of the show. So I need you to call in now to get online. 1-800-684-3110. This is the time to do it. And of course, we are kicking off our Defend the Defenseless week here. Again, this is our sort of pro-life activist week. If you are one of those people who fights for life, whether you just are praying for people, whether you want to support people who are outside of abortion clinics, who are there, you know, whether 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It's the Defend the Defenseless week. 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And once again, phone lines are open for you. If you just opened up, then take some calls coming up. 1-800-684-3110. Do it right now. That's 1-800-684-3110. Call us right now. We'll get you on air. We actually just had a line open up. So again, 1-800-684-3110.
1: And we have the latest updates on that device and attack in New York when we get back from this break. So stick around. 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
2: Welcome to the second half of Seculo. We got a packed show. We're going to try to get to as many calls as we can at 1-800-684-3110. Go through a couple updates going out of New York City. One, you have Mayor Madami saying, I still want to arrest Prime Minister Netanyahu of Israel. I'm going to look at all the different options I can because he believes he's a war criminal and some reason thinks New York City, New York State, and the United States of America should be under control by the International Criminal Court, which we find ridiculous. At the same time, there was an explosive device that happened in New York City just this morning in front of a federal building. We're actually getting a lot more information that's just coming out right now about the suspect who is currently been detained.
1: That's right. So two individuals were hurt in this. They suffered minor injuries. One was a federal employee and a civilian. They've been treated and released. So we had reports of injuries earlier. It appears that they were minor enough that these individuals have been released from treatment. This individual that was detained has a history of anti-ICE activity. So this is, we may see that this may have been someone that was known to them, but regardless, they already know that he has a history of anti-ICE activity. And then the FBI assistant director in charge that was giving that presser just earlier called this an anti-government attack on a federal facility. They said that the suspect had the incendiary device, which we saw there was fire and then fireworks that kind of went off within it.
2: Explosion.
1: A pellet gun. So that updates what earlier they said he was waving a firearm. Weapon. It appears it was not a a firearm, true firearm, but a pellet gun. And then had a sign that said ICE off our streets. So that motive becoming more clear as we get reports out of this. But yes, what we suspected earlier, that because of what was housed in that federal building, that there was ICE offices as well as an immigration court, that attack goes back to what even earlier in this segment, we're talking about the mayor looking at situations with saying we have to look at the ICC, we have to go follow the law. There's also been someone pushing this anti-ICE narrative in New York City. When that's, you know, federal law when it comes to immigration.
2: Let's take a quick call on that. Let's go to D in California. D, go ahead.
5: Yes, I find it ironic that this Madani talks about going by the letter, you know, by going by the law of the ICC. However, you look, he doesn't seem to be concerned about going by working with our federal government when you the ICE.
2: Right. It's only when it fits his narrative, if you will. That's when you can say, well, we got to follow the law as long as it fits his narrative. And of course, even when he's saying you got to follow the law, he's not talking about federal law. He's not talking about state or local law. He's talking about laws coming in from the International Criminal Court, which again, do some digging on that and tell me that you love it. Again, that's at aclj.org. You can be a part of our show today. We are going to be back in just a moment with Senator Marsha Blackburn, who's going to be joining us in studio. My brother's going to be joining us in studio. You're not going to want to miss that. And then when that's done, I'll hop back in, and we're going to take all your calls. So if you're on hold right now, stay on hold. We also have a couple lines open for you at 1-800-684-3110. This is a great time for our phone screeners to be able to take their time getting through them. So right now, actually, we had a couple lines just open up. So this is the time to do it. 1-800-684-3110.
1: To Dee's point exactly, and this is what we were saying about recognizing the ICC as almost superior and supreme over United States Constitution and laws. The mayor himself has called on the abolishment of ICE. They were releasing individuals from custody that were here illegally. So when he talks about what we can do in following the law, it doesn't appear he means U.S. law. It doesn't appear that he means constitutional law. What does he mean when he talks about following the law? That's where it's scary, because it means I'm going to start recognizing international law over the laws of the land. And that, it frankly seems where the city is going.
2: This is the time to get on hold. Do it right now if you have feelings on this. 1-800-684-3110. Again, in the next segment, we're joined by Senator Marsha Blackburn, currently running for governor of the state of Tennessee. Then we're going to take your calls and comments coming up right after that. So don't go anywhere. 1-800-684-3110. If you've been thinking about supporting the work of the ACLJ, great week to do it. The Defend the Defenseless week. 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And they all go the same place. So ACLJ.org. We'll be right back with Senator Blackburn.
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1: Hey, everybody, welcome back to Secchio. This is Jordan Secchio. It's a very special guest we have in studio. Now, it's a guest who I will say has taken a lot of her time out of her very busy schedule the last decade or more in the U.S. Senate and in the House of Representatives to join us live on these broadcasts. It's Senator Marsha Blackburn, who also happens to be, this might be surprising to some of you, is my home state senator, of course, along with Senator Bill Hagerty. But she is now, and this is, I think, even more exciting for those of us who live in Tennessee, maybe a little sad for the conservatives out there across the country, is running for governor of the great state of Tennessee. And I wanted to jump right into that because, Senator, in one way, you know, because we do state work and national work. So on the one way side, I say, oh, it's tough to lose Marsha in Washington, D.C. On the other hand, being a Tennessean and the growth that we're starting to expect to make sure it works the right way for all of us, from whether you're at the top of the income level, the lower level, or right in between. So what was that decision point to say, you know what, enough of Washington, let's go take care of Tennessee?
9: Yes, and President Trump is sending power and responsibility back to the states. As I tell him, he is going to make the states great again. That's a good thing. That's what we as conservatives have wanted, to see that power go back to the states. And you look at what he's doing, deregulating, simplifying permitting, closing the U.S. Department of Education, sending a lot of energy production and generation back to the states. Healthcare is coming back to the states. All of these responsibilities that have gravitated to Washington now are landing back to the state. That means it is time to do a reset with our state. And actually, we've not done one since I led that fight against the state income tax and killed that state income tax proposal. Then after that, we had done a reset, got our fiscal house in order. Sure. We're an economic powerhouse. Now we've got that same opportunity. Do a reset. Bring that responsibility home. We should be America's conservative leader. I want 49 states to be jealous of what we're doing in Tennessee.
1: Senator Blackburn, this is something that I know even with my friends and family members, we shared this story when it came out. This because CNBC, you know, normally devoted to economic news and things, you'd think they'd be praising what's happened in Tennessee. But they put out this list that recently listed Tennessee as one of the worst places to live in the country. Actually, I think it was number one, which was then we started trying to dig and find the data. Like, how did they rank that? Because everyone wants to move here. But tell us why they're exactly wrong on their list of putting Tennessee at the worst place to live.
9: Yes. And when I saw this story, I did the same thing. I thought, where did this come from? And is this a spoof?
1: Right.
9: And so I looked at it. And Vermont, Bernie Sanders' territory, was listed the best place to live. Well, the criteria, when you look at this, it is all this DEI, ESG, woke, those things that we don't like. So that's why conservative states, Tennessee, Florida, Texas, they're the states that are at the bottom of this list, and all these leftist states that people are trying to flee because of high taxes, high crime, loss of individual freedom. They're trying to get out of those states.
2: You know, our audience, I think, loves the fact your time on the Judiciary Committee. So as governor, you know, you have the special role appointing the AG and that team as well. So you can, a lot of the national issues you fought through and the folks that you've gone through that process with, the judges, the different nominees that go through Judiciary, the DOJ's teams. We're a pro-life state in Tennessee, but we know that the pro-abortion industry is always, you know, ready to go with legal challenges and to fight back. How important is for you, because it was and is still today so important for you in Washington, D.C., on the national level?
9: Tennesseans want to see us as a Christian conservative state. You know, they would like for us to be America's conservative leader, where people know that this is what the foundation of your policy is going to be. And serving on Senate Judiciary Committee, one of the activities that I did was to really help shepherd Justice Amy Coney Barrett through that confirmation and seeing her sworn in, being at the White House with the group and the president and the justice and her family as she was sworn in. That is something that truly was a service there. I will say also on Judiciary Committee, we take these judges and justices very, very seriously. But during the Biden years, what you had were activists that were coming forward to go on the bench. We were able to block some of those because they clearly were not qualified. They had never been a judge. They had no experience as a state judge or a county judge or a city judge, or as I like to say, they had never judged the pie contest at the county fair. They were not qualified, and there were some that the administration finally had to pull.
1: Well, and when you look at that as a national issue, we've seen the effects of that when judges do make it to the bench, even especially these district court judges that were trying to dictate policy for the entire country as soon as President Trump was reelected. When you think about it at a state level, that We've heard about the prosecutor issues, the local prosecutors yes. that are funded by George Soros and things of that issue, that nature. When you think about being governor and the protecting the state and the judiciary here, do you think that even that time, being able to go through those process, those nomination processes, is going to be something that will help inform the decisions you make as governor, as well as keep the judiciary in Tennessee as conservative as we need it to be?
9: Yes, indeed. People want judges to call balls and strikes, and they want them to stay focused on that. They want them to be constitutionalists, and they want them to honor the rule of law. People do not want activist judges on the bench. And in Tennessee, people want fairness. And they want to know that when they approach a time for getting into court, that they're going to be able to work through that, that the judge is going to take up that docket and is going to move through that docket. So having that state Supreme Court, having those state judges, making certain that DAs are doing their job. You know, we've had the issue over in Memphis with a DA that does not want to prosecute some of these gangs and cartels and criminals. And I will tell you something. I think it's important that we send that message to these gangs and cartels. If you are in our state and you're selling drugs and you are trafficking people, we are going to find you. We are going to apprehend you. We are going to lock you up. We are going to take you to court. If you are here illegally, we are going to deport you, but you're not going to carry out this activity in our state. And of course, over in Memphis, with the Memphis Safe Task Force and the cooperation of your mayor and police chief and elected officials, over in less than a year, we've cut the crime rate in half. Memphis has become the model for how you build out public safety.
10: There's that growing movement across the country. You've been very involved in it with big tech and protecting children, whether it's the COSA, the Kids Online Safety Act that we've supported and said is constitutional, and that markup's moving through, the App Store Accountability Act. And then we've also got, of course, the Texas App Store Accountability Act, which is, again, the Supreme Court's allowed to be remain in effect for now.
9: That's right.
10: So whether it's federal or state, I think it's important to point out to just everyone here, for all the ACLJ listeners, not just the Tennesseans, that those two tracks are always important, that you can fight both in your home state and at the federal level to protect kids as best you can. And a lot of times you can go further in states in protecting children.
9: That's right. And you want to preserve the right of those state's attorneys general to protect our children, to protect citizens and communities. And I've been working with President Trump's team at the White House on an AI framework to make certain we have protections for our children, for our creators and intellectual property rights holders, for individuals to protect their name, image, likeness, and voice, for making certain communities are protected from high electric rates when it comes to data centers, and also making certain that there's a responsibility on big tech, that they are not biasing these large language models. Now, Jordan, you're exactly right. This is a two-tiered approach because there needs to be some federal preemption in some areas, but then the right to carry cases forward and protect children, protect citizens, that lays with your states and the state's attorneys general. And we've got a great one in Tennessee. He's done a great job.
10: Yes, he has. Yes, he has. And we're close with them. And we work a lot, of course, with the ACLJ, with a lot of AGs across the country consistently. And, you know, it's, each state is different, but you have an important role to play as governor here because it's not an elected position. A lot of people here at state AG outside Tennessee, they think, oh, it's another person running necessarily. It's not the case in Tennessee. But let me just thank you for all the time you've taken as a U.S. senator to keep our audience updated on. I couldn't even go through all the issues. But then how cool it is to have someone willing to come back home to as our governor to take all of that knowledge for those of us in our home state in Tennessee. And I thank you for being with us today. Thank you, Senator Blackburn.
9: Thank you.
1: Senator Blackburn, thank you so much for joining us in studio today. And folks, we'll be back with more on Seculo.
11: We've witnessed monumental legal victories from defending the 14th Amendment and protecting our sacred American right to vote, the overturning of Roe v. Wade, and standing up for the religious liberty of our kids and seniors. But even with the many historic wins we've achieved, the battle is far from over. The attacks on our constitutionally protected rights persist. Countless unborn babies remain in jeopardy. And across the globe, innocent Christians are being targeted and killed across this country and around the world. 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
2: Some phone lines open for you, 1-800-684-3110. Again, thanks to Senator Blackburn for coming on, sitting in with us here in the studio, which was always going to be interesting. It was hopefully you enjoyed it. I saw a lot of people, a lot of great comments coming in. But now it's time to hear from you. Of course, our main topic of the day is focused not on state Tennessee, but it's focused on New York City, because New York City not only just had an explosive device go off that injured some, thankfully nothing serious, but also at the same time over the weekend, you had the good mayor there going on there talking about arresting Prime Minister of Israel, Benjamin Netanyahu, and how he still is going to try to do it. We got some phone lines open. I can still get you online. 1-800-684-3110. But let's start with David, who is calling from New York. David in Florida, hold on. But David in New York. A lot of top Davids today, Will. David in New York.
1: And now there's Dan calling in. This is wild.
2: Yes, D-Day, if you will. David's calling in New York. David, I can't remember the... Go ahead.
14: Yes, this is me, David from New York. Can you hear me?
2: We got you. We can hear you, David.
14: Okay, I just turned on my computer and I saw you guys on the YouTube. First time I've heard of ACLJ.
2: Thank you.
14: But you guys were talking about things like that concerned me. I'm an American, I'm a patriot, and I live in New York. And this guy Mandani, first of all, he's a communist. He's not a socialist. He's a communist, right? And it was up to, and he picks and chooses the law that he'd like to follow. Like, why doesn't he help out ICE? Right? That's federal law. They're just trying to get these illegal aliens out of here. But Dave, he doesn't want to help them because he doesn't want to follow the law, because he picks and chooses what he wants to follow. Right?
1: David, you're exactly right. Because the entire thing in that interview, he's saying, we're looking at all of our legal options, what we can do under the law when it comes to following the demands of the International Criminal Court. But meanwhile, we have this supercut that Ali, our producer, just pulled of times he's going after ICE. Something, a federal agency that he's supposed to cooperate with to follow the laws of America. There's something called the Supremacy Clause in the Constitution, where the laws of the of America have to deal with the laws of the country, and he has to follow that. Bite 9 is him attacking the very agency that was attacked by one of his citizens this morning. Bite 9.
15: The cruelty of ICE, the need to abolish ICE, it's something that I've echoed myself.
16: I believe that ICE is a cruel agency who has very little interest, if any at all, in public safety. And I believe it's a rogue agency that should be abolished.
2: It should be abolished. Netanyahu should be arrested. Now, I wanted to say something really quick, David, because a lot of people join us the way you did. You said you just found us on YouTube, never saw us before. And what I always say is about 50% of the people that watch live every day have never seen us before. So what I will ask you to do is hit that subscribe button, get involved in the work we're doing here. And the first thing to do is just go to the website, spend some time on it, and join us here on the show each and every day. I think what's different, David, you're going to find with our show, especially when it comes to specifically New Yorkers, is that as someone that was a former New Yorker and as someone that loves the city, as someone who thinks it's one of the best places in the entire world, or it can be one of the best places in the entire world, is we will continue to fight for New York. I believe New York should be a thriving place. So you and your friends who feel the same way that are there, that are New York residents or New York City residents even, listen and watch our show, because I think you will be encouraged by it. Because unlike a lot of people that just say, abandon New York, abandon LA, that is not the way we do it here. I think these are places that need to be saved and protected.
1: As well as we have fought against the ICC trying to expand jurisdiction over Israel, over the United States, over our armed forces. These were real fights that the ACLJ went to The Hague and won. We'll have to show video of that this week, I think, in some of these segments. For those of you that are new, that don't realize that we were even there in the very dystopian-looking room fighting against some of these very things. But I think we should go on and now go to David, who's calling from Florida on line one. David, you're on Seculo.
17: Hey there. Thanks for having me. My question really is, doesn't the Benjamin Netanyahu have the same protections as an ambassador to a country has, traveling to and from an embassy? Aren't they considered on their sovereign land, even in a car traveling to and from the airport?
1: So that, as well as when we're talking about the UN General Assembly, there's other protections that go along with that as well, David. And this is from the U.S. Ambassador to the U.N., Mike Waltz. He posted this morning. Mayor Mamdani, here's why your threat to arrest Prime Minister Netanyahu in New York City during the U.N. General Assembly is not going to happen. One, the U.S. is not party to the Rome Statute that underlies the ICC. Two, the U.N. Headquarters Agreement grants diplomatic protections to visiting heads of government. Three, head of state immunity applies. And four, federal authority trumps any local mayor's wishes. Here's the one concern I have. It doesn't mean he's not going to try it,
2: yeah,
1: which is going to set up a state versus federal government fight with a foreign government in the middle of it. I feel like, once again, we see the disdain he has for the laws of this country already and his desire to get closer to the international law of the ICC. I could see a world where they get there and at least try something, try some sort of stunt, even if it's made for TV.
2: Yeah, I'm not sure. I think this could be something where he got caught again saying something that he surely believes, but he's got to know better. And that's essentially what Dan is calling about in Maryland online too. Dan, go ahead.
18: Yeah, great show today.
2: Thank you.
18: But yeah, as a former socialist, I know you have to speak to your base, and he knows he can't do anything legally, but yeah, he'll, like you say, maybe try to set this up to look good again to his DSA.
2: Yeah, he certainly is speaking to his base here. They love to hear this.
1: Well as Dan, we played that bite earlier of him going after ICE, the cruelty of ICE, we need to abolish ICE. The very same time, what happened this morning, we see that the federal government is saying that, you know, this individual has a history of anti-ICE activity. He had a sign with him that said, get ICE off our streets. Side by side with that video that we played was what was burning at an attack on ICE this morning. So the rhetoric of the mayor that is still pushing anti-ICE rhetoric, what happens? You see crazy people attack a federal facility. When he starts to put out there, we're going to do everything we legally can, he also needs to be cautious, because what has all the rhetoric that we've seen over the past 3, 4, 5 years that has taken place when you see people going against Netanyahu and saying he's a war criminal, we're going to arrest him. You see people attacking synagogues, attacking diplomats, murdering them in Washington, D.C. It all stems from the same rhetoric. So even if he can't do something legally, though he may try, we also know the consequences of that type of rhetoric. We believe he's a war criminal. We believe that this is genocide. Those type of things lead to consequences that are real against people that are innocent.
2: All right, that is going to do it for today's show. I appreciate you. Look, it's Monday. It's a hot show, though. I hope you enjoyed it. We covered a lot of topics, had a lot of guests, thanks to Secretary Pompeo, Senator Blackburn, and, of course, all of you who listen each and every day and watch each and every day. I do want to encourage you right now. Thanks for getting through some of the tech issues we had early on. I do want to encourage you right now to support the work of the ACLJ during our Defend the Defenseless Week. It's time to do it. All donations are doubled today, and you can be a part of it today. We're going to cover a lot more of those kind of things in future shows throughout the week. Today, we obviously needed to focus on what was going on the world stage, what was going on in New York City. But I appreciate everyone who called in. I appreciate everyone that supported the work. But today is the time. We spent decades defending the rights of the unborn or people who speak out for them. You need to be a part of it as well. Go to aclj.org/defend, defend the innocent, and have your gift doubled today. 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We'll talk to you tomorrow.
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20: News this hour from Town Hall. I'm Keith Peters in Washington. The White House says President Trump is switching planes again. He's back to the old Air Force One.
21: Press Secretary Caroline Leavitt says the new Air Force One is perfectly safe, but will receive additional upgrades and enhancements. President Trump had earlier said,
22: they're going to be sending it and they'll have it be maxed out. It'll take about a month.
21: The president's use of the new red, white, and navy blue aircraft faced scrutiny, not only because it was gifted by Qatar, but also because it appears to not be equipped with some of the same missile detection and countermeasure systems as the older jets. Earlier this month, the president left the NATO summit in Turkey on the older baby blue Air Force One, stopped at a base in the UK, and then swapped back onto the new plane. Ed Donahue, Washington.
20: Tropical storm Bertha has formed south of the Gulf Coast of the United States. National Hurricane Center Deputy Director Jamie Rome says coastal tropical storm and surge advisories extend from Alligator Point in the Florida Panhandle to the mouth of the Mississippi in Louisiana.
23: This area has been expanded westward. It stopped here on the Florida-Alabama line, state line yesterday. It's been expanded westward to now include southeastern Louisiana to the mouth of the Mississippi. Again, tropical storm watch. Tropical storm force winds possible in that area. We've also recently issued a storm surge watch.
20: It's expected to move near or along the northern Gulf Coast in coming days, bringing heavy rainfall to areas of northern Florida, Alabama, Mississippi, and Louisiana as it churns westward toward Texas. On Wall Street, the Dow down by 307 points, the Nasdaq dropped 12, the S&P 500 lower by 14. More on these stories at townhall.com.
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27: Larry Elder here, the sage from South Central, the prince of Pico Union, the czar of common sense, the great Eldersky, Don Lorenzo. Welcome to the program. No Victor Crest allowed because we've got a country to save. So let's get her teed up!
28: Do you want to play rock? 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
32: 888-971-SAGE, 888-971-7243. I am Larry Elder. We are Salem News Channel. Bernie Sanders says people are sick and tired of wealthy campaign contributors determining where our party goes. What was it? 39 billionaires contributed to the campaign of James Tallarico, the Democrat Senate candidate in Texas, so far. We're not against millionaires and billionaires. We're just against millionaires and billionaires who don't donate to our party. Here is Mr. Sanders, number 48.
1: And I'll tell you what else people are sick and tired of. They are sick and tired of wealthy campaign contributors determining who the candidates of the Democratic Party will be. So I say to the Democratic leadership, get your super PACs out of these primaries. And let the people decide who their candidate will be. Brothers and sisters, let me tell you, change is coming. And that is why progressives have been defeating establishment candidates all across America.
32: Scott Jennings, as I mentioned on CNN, gave a warning to people like Bernie Sanders. Number 61.
2: I think to boil this down to just insurgent versus establishment overlooks what many of these people are running on. They're simply beyond insurgency here. I mean, you've got people out there winning primaries that want to abolish borders, abolish ICE, abolish prisons, abolish the police, abolish the United States Senate. This is well outside the bounds of normal political discourse, and it's all happening in the Democratic Party. I don't think the Democratic Party leadership understands. They've already been overwhelmed. And it's just a matter of time before these views become the mainstream platform. And that's what they're going to end up running on in 2028 as well.
32: This is Washington Post, again, editorial, not an op-ed piece, which means an opinion piece. This is the official position of the newspaper. Headline, Medicare for All means taxes for all. Subheadline, billionaires don't have enough money to foot the bill. This is a mantra you hear all the time from these Democrat Socialists of America and Bernie Sanders for decades. Millionaires and billionaires aren't paying their fair share. If they paid their fair share, we could afford this, we could afford this, we could afford that. This is the Washington Post. Roughly three-quarters of Medicare for All supporters believe it could be paid for entirely by taxing billionaires. They're wrong, continues the Washington Post. A recent poll by Echelon Insights found that 74% of voters who support the idea championed by Bernie Sanders, Jaya Paul, and other progressive lawmakers think raising taxes only on billionaires would cover all of Medicare's costs. Just 40% knew the truth. Medicare for All would require raising taxes on most taxpayers, including the middle class. Whatever the particulars, writes the Washington Post, no existing health care system anywhere in the world is funded by taxing the rich while everybody else pays nothing. Other countries' systems also don't offer unlimited care to everyone for free. They ration, constrain, and use various forms of cost sharing. Billionaires don't have enough money to fund the government as it currently exists, let alone with another population-wide entitlement program on top of it. U.S. billionaires have $8.2 trillion in wealth this year. Even in assuming taxing all of it would be constitutional, which it isn't, and the government could liquidate it all without destroying the economy, which it can't, $8.2 trillion would cover a little over 13 months of federal spending at this year's levels. What I'm reading you is verbatim the Washington Post. It continues. The government takes 30% of the average American worker's pay in taxes. In Sweden, Spain, Italy, France, and Germany, the government takes over 40%. On top of that, those countries have a national tax. Value added, ranging from 19% to 25% on most purchases, compared with the average American sales tax rate of 7.5%. The top income rate in America kicks in at $640,600 this year. The top rate in the Netherlands, which is 12.5%, which is 12.5 percentage points higher than the United States, kicks in at roughly $90,000. The British start paying 40% when their incomes rise above $68,000. Belgians pay 40% beginning at only $19,000. Yes, $19,000. The Washington Post ends their editorial with this, and I'm quoting, "It is understandable why politicians lie about being able to fund Medicare for all by just taxing the wealthy. Depending upon who's speaking, they tell the same lies about a green energy build-out, expanded Social Security benefits, zero tuition college, government-run health care, and more. But voters deserve to know the truth." End of quote. What's happening over there at the Washington Post? Jeff Bezos, who is a Democrat, bought it and has made all sorts of editorial changes, apparently, including, once again, this editorial from the Washington Post, number 41.
6: "Demanding that the wealthy start paying their fair share of taxes is not radical. It is exactly the right thing to do."
8: Actually, the rich already pay more than their fair share. Consider this. There were 30,382 tax filers with incomes of $10 million or more in 2023. That includes all sources of income, not just regular pay for work. This tiny group of people, which represents 0.02% of all taxpayers, made 5.9% of all income. They're very rich, but they paid 10.9% of all income taxes. The over 100 million filers, who made under $75,000, together made 21.9% of all income, but they only paid 7.3% of all income taxes. Now that's the point of a progressive income tax. Take more from the rich, and little to nothing from the poor. That's what Congress has created, and it's what we have in the United States. If the federal government wanted to raise more money from income taxes, the upper middle class is where more of the less taxed money is located. Filers with incomes between $100,000 and $500,000 make 49.7% of taxable income, yet they pay just 43% of all income taxes. Now, this fact is tremendously inconvenient for revenue-hungry politicians. There are tens of millions of upper-middle-class Americans, who vote, by the way, and even more who aspire to be upper-middle-class. Squeezing more taxes out of this group would be politically untenable and make the income tax less progressive than it is right now. And the income tax has become steadily more progressive over time. In 1980, the top 1% of income earners paid 17% of federal income taxes. In 2022, they paid 40%. High earners do not get off scot-free, but expect a lot of the 2028 presidential candidates to pretend otherwise.
32: I don't know what's going on with the Washington Post, but this is a paper that caters to the left. The readers are primarily left. And now you have two editorials. One asserting that the rich pay more than their fair share in taxes. Another one claiming that paying for Medicare for all cannot be done just by taxing the so-called rich. You think maybe, just maybe, this coupled with the Trump accounts, where people now might have a stake in the game, accounts they can control and can invest in American companies, might make people a little more thoughtful about doing things that damage our economy, that damage capitalism? We come back. A senator says if we refer to the illegal aliens as invaders and they have children, the children of invaders would not be eligible for birthright citizenship. And Stephen Miller had a comment to make about voter integrity. All of this and more, 888-971-SAGE.
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9: 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I am Larry Elder. We are Salem News Channel. 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It's the Give Food banner. Because I'm asking you to think about another challenge that doesn't get nearly enough attention. Hunger. Not hunger as a talking point. Not hunger as a statistic. But hunger as a daily reality for parents trying to feed their children. In 17 nations, Food for the Poor serves all across Latin America and the Caribbean. Families are struggling every day to put food on the table. The same generosity you showed to families in Venezuela can help provide meals, hope, and encouragement to families facing hunger right now. This is your chance to literally change the life of a hungry child. $40 feeds a child for a full year. $80 gives the same blessing to two children. Again, you can text to give. Elder to 51555. You'll get a link. That's Elder to 51555. Or you can phone your gift. 855-918-4673. 855-918-4673. Or just go to my

0: With SRN News, I'm Keith Peters in Washington. President Trump is imposing new 50% tariffs on many Canadian goods.
1: The president declares that the U.S. northern neighbor has unfairly discriminated against American products, including automobiles, alcohol, and dairy. An administration official, speaking anonymously, told reporters that Canada was one of the only nations other than China that retaliated against Trump's previous tariffs and must be held accountable. They said the president also requested his aides look into additional tariffs because wildfires in Canada are hurting air quality in the U.S. The announcement adds further tension to U.S.-Canada relations and brings the prospect of added economic uncertainty and higher inflation. I'm Jennifer King.
0: On Wall Street, the Dow down by 307 points, the Nasdaq dropped 12, the S&P 500 lower by 14, oil near $83 a barrel. This is SRN News.
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0: 888-971-SAGE, 888-971-7243. I am Larry Elder. 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RFK Jr. was texting with Mark Ruffalo, crazy lefty, the other day, and says he's got a huge, serious case of TDS, number 30.
1: I was texting with Mark Ruffalo the other day. He's very mad at me.
2: Okay. Incredible Hulk.
1: He's got really bad Trump derangement syndrome. And he said, one of the things he said, you're working for the stupidest man in America. Now, you can say a lot about Trump, and a lot of Democrats believe he's stupid. And I actually at one point believe that. I believe he's very superficial. He's probably never read a book. But now that I know him, he is like an encyclopedic mind. He knows everything. He knows about music. He has these incredible, and about the musicians, he is incredibly eclectic. He loves music. He loves theater. He knows everything about sports. He can out talk you, and you know, on every sport. He knows everything about Wall Street, who made their money, how they made the money, what the deals look like. And then he knows foreign policy. One time when I was on his plane with him, we started talking about troop strength in Syria and Iran and Israel and Jordan. Mm-hmm. And he's got a very beautiful hand, and he drew a perfect picture of the Mideast with all the countries. And he put the troop strength on every border of all those countries. Now that's something.
0: Right. So he's not completely stupid, I guess. Let's do this again tomorrow, guys. Love you. God bless.
3: 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Mamba out.
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9: News this hour from Town Hall. I'm Keith Peters in Washington.
2: Gasoline prices are back at $4 a gallon and rising quickly.
9: In Chicago, Litza Mavrothalasitis' car was close to E and needed a fill-up. She initially didn't see the sign, reading $4.59 a gallon.
10: Oh my gosh, gas went up again.
9: Gas buddies Patrick DeHaan says tensions around the world mean paying more at the gas pump.
11: Between Ukraine's attacks on Russia's refineries in the U.S. and Iran, that is the bulk majority of what's moving gas prices in the last week or two.
9: The White House has said oil and gas prices will plummet once the war with Iran ends. If this trend continues, expensive gas will likely be at the top of voters' minds leading up to the midterm elections in November. I'm Ed Donahue.
2: There's a new addition to the vice president's family, correspondent Laura Winters reports.
12: Usha Vance giving birth to a baby boy named Alec, the couple's fourth child. The vice president writing on his X page, Usha and the baby are happy and healthy, and our kids are overjoyed to meet their little brother. J.D. Vance and his wife have three other children, two boys and a girl, ages 4, 6, and 9. President Trump writing on his Truth Social page, congratulations, a perfect baby boy for the wonderful Vance family. Laura Winters reporting.
2: President Trump has imposed 50% tariffs on most Canadian goods, declaring that Canada has unfairly discriminated against American autos, alcohol, and dairy products. The move carries risks of higher inflation and further fraying of relations between two nations that had been woven closer together before Mr. Trump's return to the White House. On Wall Street, the Dow down by 307 points, the NASDAQ dropped 12, the S&P lower by 14. More at townhall.com.
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2: Defaults on student loans have reached a record high.
4: The government says around 9.5 million people, that's one in five federal student loan borrowers, are in default. Those numbers have spiked since payments started coming due again following a lengthy pause intended to provide relief during the COVID-19 pandemic. Credit scores can suffer when borrowers are just a few months behind. Entering default brings the possibility of more serious consequences that can include the garnishing of wages or Social Security payments. For now, the administration has held off on any such involuntary collections. Bob Agner reporting.
2: The European Commission has fined Dali Express 550 million euros for failing to curb the sale of unsafe and counterfeit products. That's the largest fine under the EU's Digital Services Act. The announcement came months after another retailer, Temu, faced a similar penalty. News and analysis at townhall.com. From Washington, I'm Keith Peters.
4: With a Wall Street Business Report, I'm Bob Agnew. A federal judge has ordered Paramount and Warner Brothers Discovery to halt their $81 billion merger for at least 2 weeks. That will allow the states challenging that deal more time to see their case through the courts. Taylor Farms has expanded a voluntary recall of iceberg lettuce that may have sickened a lot of people.
15: The lettuce from central Mexico is a prime suspect in a multi-state cyclospora outbreak that has sickened people across the U.S. The California-based company says products that may be tainted with the diarrhea-causing parasite were shipped to 27 states, including Texas, Florida, Pennsylvania, and Illinois. Rich Thomason reporting.
4: AAA says U.S. gas prices jumped to an average of $4 per gallon as of today. Oil prices have climbed again in recent days, putting downward pressure on Wall Street. At the closing bell, the Dow was off 307 points, the NASDAQ off by about 13. For the Wall Street Business Report, I'm Bob Agnew.
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18: Morning glory and evening grace. It is the Hugh Hewitt Show, even though it's exactly high noon here on the West Coast. I'm Alex Marlowe, host of the Alex Marlowe Show, editor-in-chief of Breitbart News, hosting for my friend and mentor, Hugh Hewitt, today and tomorrow. I will start with a poll, okay? And you guys can email me, aloha@alexmarlowe.com. Is Hugh out for 2 days because, one, he had too many adult beverages watching the World Cup as a huge soccer fan yesterday, and he's sleeping it off. Two, he had too much Taco Bell over the weekend, which, by the way, it was the lettuce of all things that got people sick from Taco Bell. Or three, that he is speaking at the ALEC event in Florida, the American Legislative Exchange Council event. I know they sponsor the show, and he'll be broadcasting from there live Thursday and Friday. You guys tell me what you think it is, and I'll give you the spoiler. It's the latter, but I'm here, always honored to be here. And we get some great stuff lined up. He does an amazing job. The producers here really, guys, are top-notch. Tom Cotton's going to be here later, and Michael Oren as well. A lot of the conversation will be about Israel and Iran, which, unfortunately for me, who is very optimistic about the memorandum of understanding, believing in President Trump and Vice President Vance, that they could bring the Iranians to the table in some capacity, would beat them into enough submission and take out enough rungs of their apparatus when it comes to their leadership, that they would be able to force them into some sort of a deal. And it's just proven, I guess, too challenging at this point. And so now we are back into bombing mode. We've now bombed for, I think, 8 or 9 consecutive days. Unfortunately, another American service member killed over the weekend trying to, I guess, dismantle a drone in Iraq, which is very upsetting. I wish that did not happen. We're up to 17 deaths, I believe, of Americans in this conflict. And the conflict's going to probably go on. And we saw oil prices tick up a little bit earlier today, though not that much, to be honest with you. I think we were fearing $200 a barrel in oil, maybe $300 a barrel oil, and now we're back at 90-ish or so. But this is a political headwind. It's something that Republicans are going to have to deal with, because this is a very important midterm election. Because if President Trump loses the election, it's going to be nonstop investigations. It's going to be nonstop impeachment talk. And it's going to be empowering the socialist wing of the Democrat Party, which we'll focus on quite a bit on the show. But I think the message is clear. Iran is not playing nice, and it is time to do some more bombing them into submission. But I'm going to ask these guys, Oren and Cotton, when they get here, Michael Oren, if I didn't mention, will be here as well. And when we discuss this, I'm going to ask them what they think is the future of Iran if we are able to facilitate some sort of a regime change. And I'm not necessarily talking about American boots on the ground and Americans going in there and dismantling physically what is left of the Iranian regime, which may be necessary. It may be the right move. I'm open-minded at this point. But I want to know what takes its place. I want to know what's coming next. And I want to know if they're convinced that the Iranian people are ready to step up. And if so, what's the process to getting them in a place where they can actually do that? Because I feel very, very skeptical that there'll be some sort of a organized groundswell of grassroots effort by the Iranian people to come in and establish some sort of a legitimate government. I think it's going to be hard to do, but I would love to see it, and I would love to chart a path. But so long as Iran is playing games with the Strait of Hormuz, it needs to be open for commerce. It just needs to. That is one of the absolute standards that President Trump must have in order to see this as a victory. It cannot just be that they do not get nuclear weapons, which, of course, is fantastic. We need to have that as a goal. That is a shared goal. And if you do not have that goal, you and I just have completely different priorities with how you want to spend your time with your life and what you think the purpose of the American government and military is for. I think denuclearizing Iran is essential. essential, the number one priority of any sort of administration that wants to keep its people safe. So all good on that front. But then what do we do to make sure that Strait stays open? And that will be a question that I'll have for Senator Cotton. I'm also going to ask about the filibuster, see if there's hope there. And this is another one where I'm curious from Hugh's audience in particular. Aloha to alexmarlow.com if you've got a response to this. I'm sure all of you watched the Trump speech, or at least caught clips of Trump's speech, where he laid out election interference claims, particularly that a lot of America's election data was compromised by the Chinese and they got access to all sorts of information. But he stopped far short of suggesting that the election was rigged by China or some other foreign entity. He just did something that I think was fairly clever, which is he established flat out that our data is vulnerable and that our elections are vulnerable, and there's a certain level of cheating that takes place. And once you accept there's a certain level of cheating that takes place, it's incumbent upon us as people who want to preserve our democracy, which is, of course, really a constitutional federalist republic, but who want to preserve our democracy, it's imperative upon us that we do our best to make sure that every opportunity to cheat is eradicated. And you saw the hysterical response from so many people on the Democrat side of the aisle suggesting that this is too far afield, this is impeachable, 25th Amendment, Trump has gone crazy, these are all lies. Even the great CBS News, which we were concerned is might be becoming right wing, even they got a bunch of stuff wrong if they covered it at all. Fox was reluctant to cover a lot of this stuff. And I think this revealed something that's very important here, which is that the president, I think, is drawing people out to see who is actually serious about election integrity. And one thing that I'm curious about is that people who have a more religious attachment to the filibuster in the Senate than making sure that we get the Save America Act through and people have to bring ID to the polls. And it's a really tough question for a lot of Republicans, Republicans who grew up thinking that the filibuster was is something that needed to be cherished, needed to be coddled. We need to treat it like a wounded dove and just nurse it back to health. The filibuster is so vital and delicate that we need to protect it at all costs. And then you're confronted with this thing that, well, if we do that, if we choose the filibuster, then we're choosing it over getting a photo ID and national citizenship verification in order to vote in our federal elections. And so for me, from my vantage point, I live in Los Angeles and in California, we get about 10% of the ballots that are sent out, and we proactively have vote by mail for everyone. Why is that? Why would California have vote by mail pretty much as the default setting instead of having an election day? Obviously, we know the answer, so there's cheating. So that's why we do it. And as many as 10%, people estimate, of the ballots that are sent out proactively to Californians are to people who are ineligible to vote. We proactively send out ballots to people who are ineligible to vote. I'll tell you, there's a great shout out to Hugh, because I've been listening to Hugh for over 20 years. He was the first guy who said the vote by mail reality is here and Republicans need to win at it. And you need to make sure you vote. Vote by mail. You vote early. You make sure your ballot gets in. So then you don't have to worry about weather. You don't have to worry about traffic. You don't have to worry about your kid getting a cut on his eyebrow and has to go to the ER and get some stitches. You get your vote in. He was one of the first guys to do that. We have to figure out how to win elections, or else all of the great ideology that we bring about, none of it's going to make a difference. And so that is a big question. I'm going to ask that to some of the guys later on in the show. We'll also get into some politics. It looks like what's happening in Maine with the just delicious Graham Plattner race, which I don't know if all of you got to catch clips from the debate featuring the great Ashley. I think her last name was Webb, who is a man who looks like Meatloaf, the rock star, maybe even a linebacker, and impersonates a woman, and actually said, and this is a earmuffs if you got children in the car, but this is a person who actually is a male but claimed to menstruate out of his rectum. This is not a joke. This is exactly what was said by Ashley Webb, one of the Democrat candidates who is running in Maine to replace Graham Plattner. It looks like Mr. Webb, who acts like a woman, will not make it across the finish line. And someone named Troy Jackson has unofficially locked up the campaign. This is very Kamala-esque. It's very much the Democrat establishment has consolidated around one person. He's a longtime Democrat. He's someone who's been in the state Senate there and is familiar to Mainers who are dialed in Democrat politics. but does not seem to have a ton in particular to offer. He is framing it as working people of Maine. A lot of people are framing, this is from Our Revolution, working people of Maine took the nomination in their own hands, a grassroots movement of first-time delegates packed all 16 county meetings. So basically, this is a community organizing effort to try to get a guy that was grassroots but is really being propped up. And this is trying to eliminate more of the perception that Democrats are in disarray. They are going through a civil war right now. I will have clips to support that. They have a lot of tests to try to rein in their party from insanity, which is what we're witnessing. And this guy, Troy Jackson, apparently has some very suspect mortgage issues that are going to come up on the campaign trail. So maybe, the fact of the matter is, maybe Graham Plattner, with his Nazi tattoo and his love of oysters, maybe was their best candidate. Amazing stuff. Alex Marlow, I'm in for Hugh Hewitt all day today, all day tomorrow. We'll be right back.
19: 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I'll be doing another 10K tomorrow, and that's what I do every other day at least. 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
2: Yeah, I'm going to ask Senator Cotton, how do we keep that straight open? Because that seems like that's been the key here to trying to make sure that we can do that level of commerce through the strait, keep that moving, because the downstream effects of the American economy have been so, so negative for conservatives and Republicans in terms of trying to maintain any sort of electoral momentum to go up against the Democrat Socialists of America, which are leading the Democrat Party. I'm Alex Marlow, by the way, in for Hugh today and tomorrow. We will have a lot of audio to that effect of the Socialists taking over the Democrat Party. Continues to be one of the most unbelievable stories of the year. But first, I want to start the week with a thank you. 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Not hunger as a talking point, not hunger as a statistic, but hunger as a daily reality for parents trying to feed their children. In 17 nations, Food for the Poor serves all across Latin America and the Caribbean. 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Good cause. Good cause. I like that. And I like the emphasis on our own hemisphere. It's one of the things that the Trump administration has done, which I think has been a very welcome change, is focusing a lot of our foreign policy and national security focusing on the United States and what is in our backyard, thinking about the Caribbean, thinking about Venezuela, you know, closer to Miami than Los Angeles is. And one of those things where people don't understand that when we're doing these strategic maneuvers to try to free people, to build alliances, build coalitions, keeping an eye on our own hemisphere, I think, is very valid and a great use of time. So one thing that is not in our hemisphere but is a priority for us is we have a new prime minister, Andy Burnham. And I'm going to do an interview later in the show with Oliver Lane, who is my London bureau chief at Breitbart News, who's a super knowledgeable guy on this topic and covers all of Europe for us. But I want to give you a top line of what we know about Burnham. This is, another coronation, a guy who did not win any elections, so has not had to establish any sort of a platform. So we don't entirely know what he stands for and where he's going to differ from Keir Starmer, the past prime minister. But no, this is exactly the formula which creates the environment where you've got now 7 prime ministers in a 10-year span. So whatever they're doing over there, it's not working. And because none of the prime ministers can get enough momentum to be able to have any sort of a lasting impact on the country. So one thing that he's focused on right off the bat is homelessness, and he's talking a lot about homelessness, but the plan to fix homelessness there is non-existent as far as we can tell, and it has led us to the conclusion that what's most likely to happen is we are going to see a ramping up

0: up of funds going to NGOs, these non-governmental organizations that end up just being left-wing infrastructure in order to create some sort of a voter base and activist base in order to make leftist politics essential to the economy. It's socialism, it's Marxism, that's all it turns out to be, because it never solves any problems. What it ends up doing is it just lines the pocket of activist Democrats. So he's also laid out a plan to nationalize industries and create more leftist economics. He had a big throwdown on Margaret Thatcher, which was unexpected. I feel like that Thatcher has been in the ground, I think, for 15 years. And though, of course, her impact is felt, I think that the fact that she is a topic of conversation at this point in time is probably someone who's looking for a boogeyman to attack, because there's not really a substantial conservative party to stand in the way of liberals in the UK right now. You've got Farage, who is leading the anti-establishment third party. But you've also got the fact that the Conservative Party, the Tory Party, is just not as big of a factor right now. So he goes after all sorts of, I would say, sacred cows of conservatives, but not those with any actual power, because they need boogeymen, they need villains, and Burnham just doesn't have any yet. And in fact, he's even recruiting members of Keir Starmer's cabinet to join his. So we'll learn more about that later on in the show. But President Trump had a conversation with him, and apparently the message conveyed by Trump was that they need to ramp up defense spending, which is a good call. And they need to tap their own energy resources, where they have natural gas, they've got oil, they've got the ability to get coal, they can frack. They don't do these things because they believe that their problems are going to get solved by wind, the oldest technology around. And all of that should be deeply disturbing. And why would Trump want that to happen? Why would Trump want them to tap more of their energy resources? Because he's looking at the cost of oil right now. He's looking at the cost of gas. He's looking at the cost of crude. Brent crude up a little bit today as we start the show. Gas over $4 a gallon. He's concerned about this stuff because he wants to win an election and win a war against Iran. And one way it's going to help him win an election is if all the countries on Earth back off of the net zero green nonsense and start trying to commit to having abundance. The left always talk about abundance, right? That book from New York Times guy, Ezra Klein. We're talking about, we love abundance, but how do you get abundance? You just sit on your hands and watch windmills spin around and around, or not spin. My parents live out in Palm Springs here in California. And one of my rituals, one of my pilgrimages a few times a year, is to drive out into Palm Springs, descend into the Coachella Valley, and watch all of the windmills they got there just sit there idling. Giant monstrosities in the earth who don't do anything. Very negligible amounts of energy coming from the wind, and yet that has been the UK's focus. And will Burnham stand up to that? Of course not. He's not going to. Interpol put out a really interesting story earlier today that the number one threat to Europe right now is still Islamism. They don't want that to be the case. But the lack of assimilation, the violence, they oppress women. It's very noteworthy to see the Progressive Party to embrace Islamism, because they see a common enemy in conservatism or MAGAism, whatever it is. But they're not going to do anything to try to look at the rape gangs that have taken place largely by Pakistani immigrants in the UK. That's not going to be a focus. Immigration is not going to be a focus. What's going to be a focus is more of the green energy stuff, more government spending, and hopefully not demonizing President Trump. I hope not, because I would love to see that special partnership get rekindled. I know Trump would like to see that as well. And I am going to give Burnham a shot. As always, you should. You should not judge the movie. You should not review the movie before you've actually seen it. But we know how this is probably going to go. And it is my sincere hope that this could pave the way towards Nigel Farage becoming the prime minister. I'll tell you, Farage and I got relatively close during Brexit. I spent the whole summer of 2015 in the UK in the run-up to Brexit, covering it for our London bureau. He said that Brexit wouldn't have happened without Breitbart, a compliment that I'm incredibly proud of on a personal level. I'll tell you, the Farage acolytes there thought it is his destiny to become the prime minister. Could this be the path forward? We will track it. But interesting stuff. We live in interesting times. I'm Alex Marlowe. I'm in for Hugh, and we'll be back right after these messages.
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0: With SRN News, I'm Keith Peters in Washington. Gasoline prices are back at $4 a gallon and rising quickly.
1: In Chicago, Litza Mavrothalasitis' car was close to E and needed a fill-up. She initially didn't see the sign, reading $4.59 a gallon.
2: Oh my gosh, gas went up again.
1: Gas buddies Patrick DeHaan says tensions around the world mean paying more at the gas pump.
3: Between Ukraine's attacks on Russia's refineries in the U.S. and Iran, that is the bulk majority of what's moving gas prices in the last week or two.
1: The White House has said oil and gas prices will plummet once the war with Iran ends. If this trend continues, expensive gas will likely be at the top of voters' minds leading up to the midterm elections in November. I'm Ed Donahue.
0: On Wall Street, the Dow down by 307 points. The S&P 500 lower by 14. This is SRN News.
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9: 334 Bible. Alex Marlow here, in for Hugh Hewitt. You know, Hugh and I have something in common, though he's more into this. He's more of a runner than I am. But there's a big thing over the weekend which took place, and this is how I opened my show, The Alex Marlow Show, today, which you can find on my podcast feed, Apple, Spotify, YouTube, Rumble, wherever you get your podcasts. A guy named Josh Kerr of Great Britain and Scott came through and broke the world record held by Hisham El Gharouj, the Moroccan, for 27 years, 3 minutes and 42.66 seconds, about a half a second better than El Gharouj's record from 1999, which, if you think about it, just remarkable how something could stand up for 27 years in the modern times with modern technology and nutrition, weight training, an incredible testament to human achievement and determination. And the best part, Kirk called the shot months ago. He said he was going to break it at this exact place, the London Athletics meet in London Stadium in front of a sellout crowd, 60,000 people. So really cool stuff, and just amazing that how when people achieve something that seems almost impossible to do, well, sometimes it can be done, and just wild. I was doing the math on the Marlow Show. I run pretty well, and I think I max out now these days about 15 miles an hour, and the vast majority of people could not run at this speed for even a second, and he kept up a over 16 mile an hour pace for 3 minutes and 42 seconds. Pretty wild. Pretty wild. So much faster than most people's top speed. He sustains it for 4 minutes, and just wild stuff. Congratulations to him. And I just love seeing the greatness. You know what? We all want to be inspired. We all want to be inspired. But what does inspire us? Apparently right now, a lot of what's inspiring people is socialism, and it's not going to go well. I've got breaking news here, by the way, which is pretty scary stuff. A suspect in custody after a device ignited outside of a federal plaza in New York City, 26 Federal Plaza. Two people suffered minor injuries. Suspect ignited a makeshift incendiary device, reportedly fireworks loaded into a wagon, but with a sign that said, ICE off our streets, ICE off our streets. So that's Immigration and Customs Enforcement. And we know this as the left continues to get more violent. We know that this is a real threat. They had the Luigi Mangione situation where they shoot a healthcare executive in the back just for the sin of being healthcare executive. Charlie Kirk getting gunned down while he politely debates with students on a campus while he's sitting, holding a microphone. Donald Trump, repeated assassination attempts on him. Assassination attempt on Brett Kavanaugh. Threats against Amy Coney Barrett, where she's got to get the bulletproof vest, freaking out her kids. So there's a suspect reportedly armed with a collection of weapons, had some kind of a flammable liquid that he used to start the fire. He's in custody. We don't know the identity yet, but the FBI's terrorism task force is on this. Cash Patel leading the way on this. So just remarkable stuff that we are willing to see at this moment in time. People who, like Abdu El Sayed in Michigan, who gave a speech over the weekend where he specifically said that ICE has nothing to do with immigration. These guys are trying to make it so that if you enforce laws in the United States of America, that there is violence that is perpetrated against you. That's their hope. Is that scary? Is that dangerous right now? That if you want to enforce our immigration and custom laws, you need to fear for your life. And this is going to hurt recruiting. I got to spend some time at the Defense and Innovation Summit in Harrisburg, Pennsylvania last week, which Senator McCormick put on, which was a really fantastic event. Just so impressive. There is so much light. There's so much enthusiasm. People in the defense and engineering space trying to come up with innovations in tech in order to try to help American warfighters win wars, trying to help us stay safe using the most innovative technology imaginable. These are people who believe in the American worker, the American economy, and America is a place worth fighting for. It was just so contagious to see all these people who are there and are trying to innovate so that America is a safer place. And you can't help but think, though, is the biggest threat right now foreign wars? The biggest threat right now feels like the combination of ideological socialism and an increasingly violent left wing in the United States. And you see the radical shift where they've got people like Hassan Piker, and I've got some clips of him coming up, the Democrats' favorite streamer, praising Mao Zedong, by the way. I've got a clip on that. I'll play that a little bit later on. But this is a guy who justified 9/11. The entire Democrat punditry space, they will not condemn the October 7th attacks on Israel. They're starting to equivocate between murderous regimes like Hamas, the Iranian mullahs, and people who are genuinely trying to bring about peace and trying to allow people to be able to live in a free society. And that's something that should be considered very dangerous. The examples of left-wing violence are too numerous to even list on a show like this right now. It would take the entire hour to spend time going through all of them. But we continue to see attacks on our law enforcement, and this is the sort of thing that is being championed by the establishment of the Democrat Party, and they're only getting more radical by the minute. More on this when we come back. I'm Alex Marlow, in for Hugh Hewitt. We'll be right back.
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4: I'm really pleased to be joined by Dr. Michael Oren right now, the former Israeli ambassador to the U.S. and the president of the Israel Advocacy Group. Ambassador, thank you so much for joining me on the Hugh Hewitt Show today. I want to start with the Iran war, and I want to look at what a victory could actually look like for the United States. I was someone who was optimistic that perhaps the president was able to come up with something with his memorandum of understanding. And I do think that those like my colleague Hugh are, their takes are aging pretty well, that it was always sort of impossible to come up with an MOU with a country like Iran. Those takes are aging well, but we do want to win this thing and we want it to end eventually. What does that look like from your vantage point?
5: you're winning it. You achieve the five goals, Alex, that the United States and Israel set out at the beginning of this war, which was ending Iran's nuclear program, shipping abroad the nuclear stockpile of highly enriched uranium, ending Iran's intercontinental ballistic program, ending Iranian support for terror around the Middle East and across the globe. And then as the war progressed, really additional a demand was an end to Iranian attempts to control or even block shipping of energy cargoes through the Strait of Hormuz. That's it. That's what winning looks like. Anything short of that, you know, maybe partial victory, for example, having Iran give up its nuclear program. I don't think Iran's going to do that. It's not going to go quietly into that dark night. That would certainly be constitute a victory for the United States. The victory for Israel would involve also cutting off Iran's support for Hamas and Hezbollah, which are threatening us on our borders, or the Houthi rebels in Yemen, who are once again closing off their strategic waterway through the Red Sea, and also firing missiles at us at various intervals. So there's a big laundry list of goals that have to be achieved in order to for the United States to surely, you know, convincingly declare victory.
4: One of the things that has happened that's been a disappointment, though, in retrospect, should not have been unexpected, is that Iran was not going to go quietly. And I feel like there's two components to this. There's the one that we could see coming, which is that they're ideologically deeply committed to the destruction of the U.S. and Israel, and they're not going to take a loss easily. That's one that we saw. But the thing that was kind of new was understanding how, with very little effort, they're able to muddy up the strait to make sure the commerce can't go through there. And they are people who pay close attention to American media, and they see the way any sort of disruption in the strait is portrayed as a negative for President Trump. So what do we do to keep the strait moving? Because that's the main thing here that's fresh and new that I think people are just considering for the first time recently.
5: I think the United States is doing exactly what it's doing tonight. One is to degrade Iran's military ability to interfere with shipping through the strait, certainly. To keep up pressure, military pressure on Iran by striking strategically important targets in Iran itself. And most importantly, maintaining that naval blockade. That naval blockade is costing Iran 10 and potentially hundreds of millions of dollars a day. Eventually, the Iranian regime will run out of money, won't even be able to pay the salary of its besieged thugs or the IRGC soldiers, and it will come back to the negotiating table. They're making intimations tonight, Alex, that they're willing to come back to the negotiating table, and I understand them because their back's up against the wall. They can declare victory all they want, but when people don't have food, when they don't have electricity, that's when the Iranian regime gets really, really sweaty around the collar.
4: So one of the things that I think is tempting for people who think that a massive regime change is not going to take place is that it doesn't seem like there's necessarily an organized resistance to Iran amongst the people. We know that there are many wonderful Iranian people who would like to see the regime topple, but it is a big process to get them armed and have the willpower to overthrow a regime. What does a regime change potentially look like in Iran? Because I know that's all of our hope. I think some of us would be willing to put boots on the ground to do it. Others would not. There's a lot of political implications because we are in a democratic system here in the United States. But do you feel like there is a organized resistance in Iran that could potentially step up and take the place of the mullahs?
5: Well, there may be organized resistances in Iran. Certainly, the Kurds are an organized resistance. We've known about terrorist attacks, that have been affected against members of the IRGC who have been assassinated. Who's doing this? Nobody knows just yet. But it is difficult because you have a regime that has proven its willingness and ability within a matter of hours to kill 30,000 civilians.
4: Yes.
5: It's quite extraordinary when you think about it. Within hours. And people are, I think, quite justifiably afraid. And if they feel that the United States is not four square behind them, that the United States is going to at some point basically cry uncle and come back to a negotiating table, then they think it's too risky. They're not going to risk their lives or the lives of their children to go out into the street. We cannot rule out the possibility, Alex, that the regime is going to die of its wounds. It has sustained very serious, potentially mortal wounds in this war. And it may take a month, it may take a year or two, but the regime may fall as a result of the damage it has sustained in this campaign.
4: Yeah, and I do. I feel like I've read many smart people suggest it could be a two-year process, and that's something that would take a lot of political willpower. I think President Trump has proven that he's willing to go against the grain in this regard, and even if he feels like it's an unpopular war, if he feels like it's justified, I think he would stay the course. But that's a long battle in terms of PR. So what is your hope for the Trump administration? What do you believe is the best policy going forward?
5: Well, to reiterate, I think the best policy is the one they're pursuing right now, which is the combination of kinetic action with naval blockade. And that's what will bring the negotiation, the Iranians back to the table. Then what happens when they come back to the table? And do the Iranians still feel that they have the upper hand in the negotiations? They can dictate the terms? In no way can the United States allow Iran to maintain its or fulfill its claims to sovereignty over the Straits of Hormuz. No way can Iran retain its nuclear stockpile or its nuclear facilities. That's crucial. Israel would also like to see the end of the ballistic program and the support for terror. And the administration has taken a very important step already in brokering a peace agreement between Israel and Lebanon. The president of Lebanon is in Washington today, Mr. Aoun, meeting with Secretary of State Rubio and others. That's very important. This is a man who's taken a big gamble. Two previous Lebanese presidents who tried to make peace with us were assassinated. He's putting his life on the line for this. But at the end of the day, Lebanon is not strong enough to overcome Hezbollah only by defeating Iran. Hezbollah's sponsor. Can that happen? And Lebanon can be truly free, sovereign, and make peace with us.
4: Dr. Michael Oren, former Israeli ambassador to the United States. The Israel Advocacy Group is his group. He's the president there. Ambassador, wish we had more time. Hopefully we can do this again soon. I'm Alex Marlowe in for Hugh, and we'll be right back.
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3: So I mentioned earlier Hassan Piker, who is a left-wing streamer and really sort of a fanatical attention seeker, and I don't think was someone who ever probably thought he'd be in a position where he'd be taken seriously at the level that he is, much more of a performance artist. But now he's in a position where he's becoming a kingmaker within the Democrat Party as they not just flirt, they openly embrace socialism with a really incoherent platform, where this is a group of people that want to be progressive, but yet they're embracing Islamism, a religion that is known to be hostile and unequal towards women. They want to have socialism, but they also want to be for the workers, but they also want to import a new class of workers from south of our border in order to compete with American workers. You can't have socialism and have an open border. It doesn't work mathematically because you're going to not be creating any more wealth or resources, and you'd be spreading it out amongst more people. None of this works. It's all incoherent. But the point is that this is happening. And it's happening because of this very activated and somewhat charismatic group of people who are leading the way, younger people in particular. Here's Hassan Piker speaking at a Democrat event. And this is pretty remarkable because he goes on a rant in a Mao Zedong suit. Check this out. Cut one.
4: No more to Trumpism, but no more to the Democrats who compromise, who conciliate, and who betray us. No more to the fascist reactionaries, but no more to the Democrats who will collaborate and cooperate with the fascists, who will fund ICE, who will fund Israel, who will help poison the planet, who will stiff workers and help bosses. We don't need those Democrats anymore. In fact, I know we have a message. We are coming. We are unbossed. We're unbought. We're unbound. And we will become undeniable. Thank you.
3: So much here. I mean, I think the tribute to Mao seems to be pretty direct, despite the fact that scholars estimate Mao caused, you know, 80 million deaths that are more than estimate premature deaths due to his policies, and yet still embraced because that's edgy, that's controversial. But note how he acts like we shouldn't be giving any money to Israel. People don't understand our aid program for Israel. First of all, a lot of it goes right back in the United States. A lot of it is that Israel is forced to buy products in the United States. So it ends up just being a backdoor way of aiding our own economy. Israel also supplies unbelievable amounts of intelligence for the United States. Pound for pound, they hit the hardest in the world when it comes to actually helping us fight and win wars. None of that's counted because you just name check. You got to hate Israel in order to be part of the Democrat Party. And I got more on this in a bit because this is causing some Democrats who've been Democrats for a long time to reconsider how they're doing things. But just when you have this fact that they're trying to lump in socialist economic policies with hatred of Israel, it's not coherent. It's all about energy, and these guys have a lot of energy, but their politics would be totally disastrous. But I embrace the fact that they're fighting amongst themselves. That is a massive opportunity for us. It's a massive opportunity for us to solidify our majorities. More on the Hugh Hewitt Show with me, Alex Marlowe, when we come back right after this.
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8: News this hour from Town Hall. I'm Jason Walker. Two GIs have been killed in Jordan. Here's correspondent Laura Winters.
9: The Department of War confirming the identities of the two soldiers killed in that Iranian strike on the Jordanian military base. Private Isabella Gonzalez, 19 years old, from Carrollton, Texas, and First Lieutenant Tyler Feehan, 25, from Hawaii. 17 members of the U.S. military have been killed since the launch of Operation Epic Fury back on February 28th.
8: And the U.S. military has carried out its 10th consecutive night of strikes on Iran to reopen the Strait of Hormuz. Central Command says the strikes aim to degrade Iranian military capabilities that are used to attack commercial vessels. It is a massive merger that was almost, but now it's on hold and no one is exactly sure what happens next. Bob Agnew will untangle it for us.
10: A federal judge on Monday ordered Paramount and Warner Brothers Discovery to halt their $81 billion merger for at least 2 weeks. That will allow states that are challenging the deal more time to see their case through in court. 12 states, led by California, sued to block Paramount's pending buyout of Warner last week, alleging that such a combination would, quote, extinguish competition in Hollywood and lead to fewer choices for consumers, especially moviegoers and cable customers across the country. Bob Agnew reporting.
8: President Trump imposing 50% tariffs on most Canadian goods, declaring that Canada has unfairly discriminated against American autos, alcohol, and dairy products. Senator Darlene Graham says she is running for a full term in her late brother Lindsey Graham's Senate seat. She was sworn in last week to fulfill the remaining months of her brother's term, which ends in January. More on these stories, townhall.com.
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13: The New York City Health Department is reporting a second death from the Legionnaires' outbreak on the Upper East Side that has made at least 72 people sick, sending many of them to the hospital. The disease is a form of severe pneumonia caused by a type of bacteria that thrives in warm, stagnant water. Health officials have focused on testing cooling towers that are part of air conditioning systems for large buildings. Health officials did not pinpoint a source for the outbreak, but say there's been a decline in new cases, and that indicates the source of exposure to Legionella bacteria has likely been eliminated. Legionnaires' disease is treatable, but 10% of people will die due to complications. Julie Walker, New York.
8: Five people have died in an Ohio river after several of them went into the water to assist another person who was struggling. Rescue teams later found all five victims. Breaking news and analysis, townhall.com. A troubling murder trial in Massachusetts. More from Lisa Dwyer.
14: Jury selection is underway in Massachusetts for Lindsay Clancy's murder trial. Clancy pled not guilty to three counts of murder in the deaths of her three young children in 2023. Prosecutors argue that Clancy used exercise bands to strangle her three children in a well-planned assault. She also tried to end her own life. Clancy's attorneys plan to lay out an insanity defense, arguing she was over-medicated and dealing with postpartum issues. Clancy and her husband filed lawsuits earlier this year accusing her medical providers of failing to properly treat her for a severe postpartum psychiatric condition. I'm Lisa Dwyer.
8: An attorney says social media influencers and brothers Andrew and Tristan Tate will fight extradition to the United Kingdom. They face sex trafficking charges. More on these stories, townhall.com.
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0: This is the Hugh Hewitt Show. My name's Alex Marlow, editor-in-chief of Breitbart News and host of the Alex Marlow Show on the Salem Radio Networks. Grateful to my friend Hugh for having me in today. And we're spending some time now going through the Democrats' great leap forward that they're going through, embracing all sorts of socialism, Marxism. They want to abolish ICE. They want to open up the borders. They want to embrace Islam. All sorts of incoherent ideologies are fighting amongst themselves, providing an ample opportunity for the conservative movement to lock down, to come up with some great inspirational ideas about America's thriving, trying to bring back a golden age into our country, and trying to keep America safer. Big opportunity here because they are in complete disarray. And we've seen example after example of them nominating all sorts of candidates who are disasters waiting to happen, like Graham Plattner. And they've got some others. One is named Abdul El Sayed, who is a very rich person, a doctor who married into money and wants to be a socialist of some sort. And he's campaigning on ideas like this one. Let's play cut nine, gentlemen.
1: ICE has nothing to do with immigration. ICE has nothing to do with the southern border. ICE is about normalizing paramilitary force on our streets. ICE is about weaponizing the idea of immigration against the Constitution itself. ICE cannot be reformed. ICE cannot be retrained. ICE has to be abolished. You're not getting another dime of our money. Not one more dime.
0: Weaponizing the idea of immigration itself against the Constitution. So it's I mean, this is the type of stuff that if you wrote this in undergraduate poli sci, then I mean, what kind of grade would you? I went to Berkeley, so I'd probably get an A plus if I wrote something like that. But if, for a school that was worth its salt, you get an F for that. I mean, that is just absurd premise. The idea is to enforce our immigration and customs laws, and ICE agents are actually trying to get the illegal alien criminals, round them up from the jails. But the left-wing areas literally let them out the side doors, like Judge Dugan, who physically opened the side door and let an immigrant out, a legal alien, who was trying to evade arrest. So that's where they're at. And all these ideas are incoherent, but if you yell them loud enough and you have a smiley enough face, then you can get away with some of this stuff, apparently. I got another cut of El Sayed before we move on. Let's play cut seven, please.
1: A country that was built on the accommodation of slavery. A country where for most of that 250 years, women struggled to have any participation in our system. A country that even after we abolished slavery, we still contend with the legacy of Jim Crow and segregation and structural racism even today.
0: So it's all Jim Crow, structural racism. We were founded on slavery. We're just a uniquely horrible place. This is the point that the Democrats, Socialists of America, what their real goal is, to dismantle America entirely, to besmirch our heritage, to besmirch our people. We're not just a land of mass, a mass of land, or a land mass. Either of those would have worked, and I chose neither. A land of mass doesn't work. A mass of land does, or a land mass does. So there you go. You know, the magic of live radio. But that's how they regard America, is just a geographic location, and we can move people in, people can move out, whatever it is, it doesn't matter. What matters is not the people or the culture or the values. Case in point, Democrat Socialists of America, Linda Sarsour, one of the top left-wing activists, one of the leaders of the Me Too movement, now is rebranded as a DSA person. She gave away the game here. Here's cut 12.
2: This is the 250th anniversary of the Declaration of Independence. This is quote unquote America's birthday. And the question historically is going to be, what were we doing on the 250th anniversary of the Declaration of Independence? Do we have the audacity to sit around and say that we want to build a document that is our values and our principles and bring millions of Americans around it? And so I see people on the streets. I see mutual aid efforts. I see young people running for office. I see people of color, marginalized people getting up and saying, I'm the leader that I've been waiting for, and seeing people rally around those leaders. And so don't give up hope, folks. There's more to come. We're going to survive this. And some of us are going to be on the fight back, and some of us are going to be on the other side waiting to catch you when we win, because there got to be other people that are going to be building the thing that you're going to come to once we win this fight back, because we will win, my friend. So keep your chin up, your head up. It is the blessed month of Ramadan right now, so I've had a lot of time to reflect on.
0: So what she says here is we're going to dismantle the Constitution. We're preparing to get rid of the Constitution. That's where her head is at. That's where the DSA is at. And the problem is that the Democrats who are in the establishment now, they will not have the stones to get up and say, this is unacceptable. This is un-American. We like our founding documents. We like our heritage. We think America has done a lot of good, maybe the most good of any country on God's green earth. They don't say that because then they run the risk of getting primaried and getting moved out. It's very noteworthy to track some of these primaries where the DSA candidates are beating establishment Democrats. These are some of the most anti-Trump Democrats are still losing. Dan Goldman, someone who was one of the impeachment managers, he lost his primary. George Conway couldn't fog a mirror, someone who's made his whole career, or his second career, going after Trump. That's not enough. You need to be an anti-Israel socialist or else you're not going to survive a Democrat primary right now in the areas where these people are able to ramp up a big ground game and operation. Netanyahu is now going to be arrested if he goes to New York, according to Mamdani. Mayor Mamdani says he's considering arresting Israeli Prime Minister Benjamin Netanyahu if he visits New York City. I believe that Prime Minister Netanyahu belongs in The Hague. First of all, The Hague's a kangaroo court. And Americans don't want to give up our sovereignty to an international criminal court that has no authority, should have no authority over us whatsoever. So Mamdani says he's a war criminal. There is an active conversation with our legal department and seeing what the prospects are in our municipality. Meaning he wants to arrest Netanyahu the next time he goes to any sort of a UN event. That's the thing, is they think that their platform, their socialist platform, is not just about economics. This is about trying to destroy the state of Israel as well, which sort of reveals that they're not just about values, they're actually about power. They're really a hatred-motivated people. They direct their hate to all sorts of different people. The nonstop Israeli genocide talk, which is just so absurd over and over again. We just see this nonstop. Because remember, Israel is engaging the only genocide on earth, which takes a break. They take a summer vacation, a spring break from their genocide. They could complete the genocide if they're really doing it whenever they felt like it. But they don't, because that's not the point. No one ever explains the leafleting. No one ever explains the food aid that they give. No one ever explains the vaccines that they give. This is a country that's capable of bombing into submission all of their allies in the region, but they don't choose to do that because it's not really what they want. That's not really what their purpose. They want to exist. And they'll never be given credit for that as well from the socialists who ironically have made part of their socialist platform Israel hatred. There's a real demented nature to some of this stuff. A Mamdani-backed socialist, Claire Valdez, who is also nominated in New York, no doubt going to our Congress, now wants to abolish student debt and give out free college. Another slush fund to a group of 100% left-wing people, which is the university systems, our college systems, our professors, our administrators, all of them vote Democrats, which they hand out, confiscating money from the taxpayers, handing it out to other groups of potential Democrat voters. That's your MO. And also the abolition of debt. This takes people who spent their entire life in school and didn't make any money and don't contribute much to the economy, but are saddled with all sorts of debt. This gives them a get out of jail free card. It's another way of buying votes and creating slush funds for the universities, which are getting worse and worse by the year and are huge slush funds for Democrats. Think about Daria Leza Chevalier, also from New York, who is another person who is a PhD candidate who's been on her PhD for several years, doesn't have a meaningful job, just PhD. Who was the Malak Kiros in Colorado? She works as a barista and works at a school. Made $30,000. I bet she's got a mountain of student loans. Democrats want to forgive all those. Why do they want to forgive them? Is it really because people are struggling financially, or they want to enable the apparatus the university system creates to groom new generations of Democrat voters to indoctrinate younger people to vote Democrat and thus vote socialist? Scary stuff. We're up against a lot, but we can beat them. We'll be right back. I'm Alex Marlowe. This is the Hugh Hewitt Show.
3: 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Got my 10K in yesterday. I'll be doing another 10K tomorrow, and that's what I do every other day at least. I try and get in at least 4 or 5 a week, 6 milers. 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
1: Back at the Hugh Hewitt Show with Alex Marlowe. Grateful to be in for Hugh today. Senator Tom Cotton is on the line with me from Arkansas. Senator, great to talk to you again. And I want to start with something where I think you and I probably have a lot in common on this one, that it sounds like you're blocking the daylight savings bill in the that came through the House. I'm very negative on permanent daylight savings, but I want to get your sense of why you're blocking it and what your objection is.
2: Hey, Alex. Good to be back on the air with you, this time on a Hugh Show in the afternoon. Always enjoy being on your show as well.
1: Thank you.
2: So I understand that all Americans hate changing the clock. I hate changing the clock. But I think you have to think through the second order implications, Alex, of what permanent daylight savings time would mean. It may sound great in the summer months, and it may sound great if you live in Florida and you like to play golf. But if you live in Bentonville, Arkansas, the sun wouldn't come up in the depths of winter until well after 8 o'clock, maybe even 8:30. And that's just in northwest Arkansas, Alex. There are places throughout the Midwest and the Rocky Mountain states that wouldn't see the sun until 9, 9:30, almost 10 o'clock in some cases, like Indianapolis, Grand Rapids, here, Kalispell. That would be very dangerous, especially for kids who are walking to school, biking to school, being left at bus stops. And Alex, you don't have to take my word for it either. You can simply learn the lesson of history. Congress did this once before. In 1973, Congress made daylight savings time permanent. It was very popular, 79% approval in December of 1973. And then by February of 1974, it had fallen to 42% approval. Why? Because people had experienced daylight savings time in the depth of winter. In fact, Congress almost immediately repealed it, more than 380 votes in the House and unanimously in the Senate. So you don't have to take my word or forecast for it. I think we can just learn the lessons of history here. It's true that I've opposed it in the past. My position hasn't changed. I can tell you many other senators are opposed to it as well from the states you would expect, frankly, in both parties. This is one of those issues that is more of a regional issue than it is a partisan issue.
1: I am totally on the same page with you on that, and maybe I'll share some of my personal thoughts with the audience after you're off the air with me, Senator. But what happens to the bill now? What do you think is the future of it? Because you and I share the same rationale, but what about it getting through?
2: No, I don't expect it to pass to the Senate, Alex. And again, I think this is one of those issues that seems attractive at first glance, and sometimes the House acts at first glance. And with a sober second thought and considering all the implications, as happened to the entire country in 1974, you realize that what appealed at first glance is not that appealing on second thought. So I don't expect it to pass the Senate.
1: All right. I want to move to the Iran war. You said that Trump is right to unleash hell on the killers. And I think we're all in agreement on that Iran is very bad. But the path forward seems kind of bleak. It seems like maybe the best path forward could take years, perhaps, to execute. Give me your perspective on the state of the war itself at the moment, and what are the various avenues that could be pursued?
2: Well, Alex, I don't think we're looking at years. It has taken longer than was initially hoped in March. That's in part because we hit pause in April, and we had a ceasefire that lasted for about 3 months. You know, the intensive negotiations happened over the last couple weeks of June, first week of July, after the Vice President and Jared Kushner and Stephen Witkoff had negotiated the Memorandum of Understanding. But Iran obviously blew that up. They blew it up while trying to blow up ships in the Strait of Hormuz and attacking our troops throughout the region, indicating, as the President said, that they have no interest in even a short-term interim deal, much less a comprehensive deal to denuclearize as well. So I think we should probably go back to where we were in early April when the first ceasefire started and just allow our central command forces to finish their operational plans. At the time, they were forecasting 3 or 4 more weeks. to lay waste to the rest of Iran's military and to knock the Revolutionary Guard Corps back even further.

0: And at that point, I think we keep the blockade in place that deprives Iran of almost $500 million a day. And we say that the strait is going to be open under our supervision. Really, we were doing that a lot in May and June. It just wasn't widely known or announced until the president made it known last month. We were getting several million barrels of oil out through the southern Omani side of the strait each night. We could keep doing that. Iran has the ability to harass shipping, but not to stop shipping. I think those are the steps forward, Alex, and I think that would be good for our national security. It would be good for Americans, so they're not paying a lot for gas or diesel at the pump. And it would give a chance to things to kind of simmer inside of Iran. Because one thing we know is that this regime is wildly unpopular. Millions of people took the streets in January, and now with the death of the supreme leader at the start of this campaign, the regime doesn't even have a thin veneer of religious authority either. So I think we should finish our operational plans, keep the blockade in place, keep the strait open, and then kind of let things play out over the next 2.5 years.
1: Do you have hope that the Iranian people will be able to step up and replace the mullahs at some point? Because it's another one from my perspective where I'm trying to find some sort of a middle ground. It just seems it's so hard with the Iranians to find any sort of a middle ground. But I'm not optimistic that there's a robust movement to replace the mullahs once we achieve victory here.
0: Well, Alex, these things often seem impossible and can quickly become inevitable. Now, I'm not predicting or forecasting that, but
1: yeah.
0: I will tell you a story, and this is not from the annals of history. This is less than 2 years ago. When we left town for Thanksgiving in 2024, we had no idea that when we got back after Thanksgiving, Bashar al-Assad would be sitting in a luxury condo in Moscow. And that's not even to fault our intelligence agencies for failing to see what would happen over the span of 10 days. I'm just saying sometimes these things are very hard. And these organic movements can spring up, and it's very hard to detect them. You saw that at the end of the Cold War as well. So again, I'm not predicting or forecasting it. I'm just saying that it's happened enough throughout history, to include recent history, that I don't think we can rule it out when a government is as unpopular as Iran's is with its own people, and those people are struggling as badly as the Iranian people are because of the gross mismanagement, greed, and corruption of Iran's rulers over the last 47 years.
1: Senator, the president gave a speech from the White House last week, and it was really a challenge to the Senate. It was basically choose between standing by the filibuster the way it is now or passing the Save America Act, which I believe would take great strides towards protecting American election integrity. Give me your perspective on the filibuster and why it seems like you, as well as your colleagues, are pretty inclined to keep it in place versus getting the Save America Act through. And give me some nuance and some detail on your thinking on this, please.
0: Yeah, so Alex, on the filibuster, the reality of it is that we don't have the votes to eliminate it. We're not going to have the votes to eliminate it. I've got to work with the reality of the matter, and there's nothing we can do to make senators vote a certain way. And I don't think most of the audience would want their senators to be made to vote in ways that didn't represent their states. And we do have a lot of senators who come from states that do rely on mail-in balloting. Arkansas doesn't. I don't think we should. I don't like it. But a lot of Republicans do represent states that have mail-in balloting, and their Republican parties have worked that process hard. In some cases, their campaigns have worked it hard as well. I do think we would have a majority and perhaps a filibuster-proof majority to pass a voter ID law. And I think that would also go a long way towards solving some of the problems with mail-in balloting. So, for instance, in Arkansas, if you want to vote as an excused absentee ballot, you also have to include a photocopy of your photo identification. So I think that's one thing that we could pursue, and I hope we do. The alternative route is doing what Speaker Johnson is doing this week. Hopefully he can pass that.
1: Senator, unfortunately, I got to leave it there. I've managed the clock poorly, but I apologize, and I thank you for being here. Thank you, Senator Cotton. We'll be right back.

0: With SRN News, I'm Jason Walker. Two GIs have been killed in Jordan. Here's correspondent Laura Winters.
1: The Department of War confirming the identities of the two soldiers killed in that Iranian strike on the Jordanian military base, Private Isabella Gonzalez, 19 years old, from Carrollton, Texas, and First Lieutenant Tyler Feehan, 25, from Hawaii. 17 members of the U.S. military have been killed since the launch of Operation Epic Fury back on February 28th.
0: The United States military, in the meantime, has carried out its 10th consecutive night of strikes on Iran to reopen the Strait of Hormuz. Central Command says the strikes aim to degrade Iranian military capabilities that are being used to attack a number of commercial vessels in the last week or so. This is SRN News.
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7: 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Now, I didn't have enough time to press center on this. I don't think I would have. I really enjoy talking to Senator Cotton. I'm not trying to make it adversarial. But the premise that he's setting up when we're talking about the Save America Act is that the filibuster is more sacred than protecting America's voter protections, making sure that we have a free and fair election system. If you accept the premise that America's elections are vulnerable, that we do have cheating, and that people continue to rig votes, and we've seen it happen over and over again. I'm not talking about voting machines flipping votes. I don't know if I buy that's happening. Maybe it has. I'm sure it has in the past, but I don't think it's a widespread thing. But I do think that we make the rules so that people can legally cheat. And we make it so that it's easy for people to cure ballots, alter ballots, handle your ballot. As I noted in the opening of the show, I talked about how out here in California that about 10% of the ballots that get sent out via mail to voters are to ineligible people. We proactively give ineligible people ballots. That's insane, of course. And we do that. And it would be nice if the Senate took seriously fixing that. Now, his contention would be the voters don't actually want it. I don't know what the polling is on that, because the voters want voter ID at the polls. So maybe that's the approach. We got to start fresh with that. But I don't know. I don't know if we could get there. And that's a shame to me, because so long as there is cheating, the Democrats can be better at cheating. It's the only way they maintain power. Their leadership is ineffective. Their leadership is uncharismatic. They're old. They're not funny. They're not enjoyable to watch on television. See, that's why we get all the socialists, all the spins, because they're more fun. Like I did Al Sayed and Hassan Piker. They're way more interesting than the Chuck Schumers of the world, the Akeem Jeffries of the world. I can't even play those guys on air because they're too boring. So those are the type of people who are in charge of the Democrat Party. And why do they keep winning with people like that? They get terrible ideas. They get terrible people. It's because they're able to cheat. And some of the cheating is legit cheating. Some of it is just they change the rules. They make cheating legal. So, and this is where I would love to see the Save America Act passed. And Cotton's contention is his people don't want him to support it, or at least they're not willing to ruin the filibuster or blow up the filibuster for it. Maybe that's true for him, but overall, we got to find a way to restoring election integrity. And we're pretty far off. And I think the other thing to consider is this does demoralize conservatives. And I've been thinking about this quite a bit, about how the conservative movement is really fracturing. And they're fracturing because of the algorithms in places like X, the Everything app, where the algorithms now all of a sudden are favoring infighting. They're favoring us going at each other's throats. And the clicks on places like YouTube and the views and the money and the advertising dollars are going to not conservatives working together towards the common cause of conserving America, American values, the American system, keeping Americans secure. The click value is for fighting amongst ourselves. And so if we take that bait and we also see people who are demoralized because maybe they don't like the Iran war. Maybe they don't like that we didn't pass the Save America Act. Then all of a sudden we become more vulnerable about giving the country over to people in that far left Democrat Socialists of America coalition. And I will return to that in a little bit. I've got some more cuts, some more insane cuts of what the socialists are up to, what their goals are, and what's going to happen if we don't stop them. And then also when we come back from the break, I'm going to give you my commentary on the prospect of getting making permanent daylight savings time, which I, even as a golfer, I'm not in Florida, at least not yet, but even as one of those aforementioned golfers that Senator Cotton brought up, I still don't think we go to permanent daylight savings time. I'm going to explain that as well when we come back. This is the Hugh Hewitt Show with me, Alex Marlowe.
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4: Now, we learned over the weekend that Iraq signed 48 deals with U.S. companies worth over $60 billion, including a pipeline project with the intention of bypassing the Strait of Hormuz. The Strait seems to be the big sticking point here. That was one where Iran, with pretty minimal effort, is able to disrupt commerce there. That's a big problem that we got to solve. But overall, it could inspire more nations to try to do deals with America for us to get creative and have people start running through the United States to get things done, try to bypass the Strait, try to use the Gulf of America a little bit more. So there's potential here. There's potential here, but that does seem to be one of the major, if not the major, sticking point aside from just the ideological nature of the Iranian clerics who run that country. But those seem to be the two holdups for us getting a lasting peace going with Iran. But hopefully the president stays the course and wins this thing. I'm Alex Marlow, by the way, in for my colleague Hugh today. And I want to tell you that no nation in history has made the claim that our rights come from a creator, not from man, from God, not government. And through every challenge, war, hardship, uncertainty, Americans have always turned to prayer. As we continue to commemorate our nation's 250th birthday, Freedom 250 is inviting Americans across the country to come together in a shared moment of prayer at AmericaPrays.com and rededicate ourselves to one nation under God. 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Very cool stuff. Other stuff that's happening around the world. I guess I'll mention the, I promised it twice, so I might as well bring it up, which is daylight savings. It's like, I'm not pro permanent daylight savings time, even though a younger me, a version of myself where I would want to play sports, be it baseball or golf in the evening. There's nothing better than that sunshine in the summer at night when you're starting to wind down, the sun's still up a little bit and you can hang outside a little bit longer. There's nothing better than that. I get it. But I got small children, and I realized that when you have small children, that the sun actually makes a big difference. Circadian rhythm matters. We're all a little bit sleep deprived. And now picture waking up a bunch of small people and getting them out of bed and getting them ready for school. And then, as the senator mentioned, walking to school in the dark, which is exactly what happens. I walk to school with my children, and we live about 2.5 blocks from the school. So very close, not a long walk, it's not super dangerous. We cross one major street, and that's it. It's not that bad. But they start school at 7:35 in the morning. That's when it starts. Why is it so early? It's so early because where I live, near a long cul-de-sac where there's a elementary school, a junior high, and a high school. So pre-K through 12th grade, all in a row on one block. So they got to stagger the arrival times because the traffic would just be unbearable if they didn't do that. It's actually kind of clever, but that involves the younger kids get there first, or the older kids sleep a little bit longer and they start a little later. All of this is very logical. And so now all of a sudden, not only would I be walking to them to school in the dark, then they would be in the dark for, you know, the first hour of school and during the winter. None of it makes as much sense as we want it to make. We like this idea of not changing the clocks and a lot of sunshine in the afternoon, but the reality is just not there. And we have tried this before, and we went back, as the senator mentioned. And reduced morning light is sort of not in vogue right now. Isn't the hot thing now trying to reconnect with the circadian rhythm? Aren't you supposed to get immediate sunlight in your eyes when you wake up? Isn't that what Andrew Huberman was saying? All these the podcast scientists. The podcast bros love this stuff. You're supposed to get grounded, get up in the morning, get light in your eyes, stand on grass, touch grass first thing. Isn't that what gets you going? And then you pop a bunch of supplements that the FDA hasn't approved yet. Come on, you guys know that's the next step. That's what you're supposed to do. You want the natural light, you want the natural grass, and then every supplement under the sun that no one's even tested that you get at the GNC. That's the path to health. We've all learned this. Those little scoop bottles where you shake them up, the plastic bottles must get filthy. Anyway, that's the goal if you want to have a healthy life, according to modern science. And the risks include higher rates of obesity, diabetes, heart disease, depression, mood disorders. All this increases by a few percent when we go away from the way we got it now. So I don't think we should have permanent standard time, even though I think a lot of people would advocate for that. I don't like permanent daylight savings time. I kind of like the way we have it now. It's very odd. I'm sort of a contrarian by nature, and I like to come up with a take that is more original than leave things exactly as they are. But yet, that is my take, is leave things exactly as they are. All right, other stuff that's going on, I want to refocus and talk more in the next few segments about some of the socialists that are rising. But before we get into that, I do want to mention something that I was not expecting. Senator Darlene Graham, Lindsey Graham's sister, is now officially running for the full term. I'm in. I've made a final decision. Now, I did not bother, I must admit, to get to know Darlene Graham that much. I figured she'd only be in the Senate for half a year. I figured she would vote properly on stuff. And I was not familiar with her game. But now she's going to run for Senate in South Carolina. It's going to be an interesting race. And I think it's noteworthy that I think she'll have a really good political narrative, especially given the context of some of the things. One clip I'll play later in the show is Hunter Biden trying to out Lindsey Graham. They all these obsessive attacks on Graham. Some of the negativity that we saw, it was overwhelmingly positive, the response from the media, even Democrats, when he passed away. But so many people so nasty about him, so nasty about his personal life. And that sort of thing is going to give her, I think, a pretty powerful narrative that if you're coming for my family, you're coming for me, that'll, I think, give her a righteousness and a wind to ride as she runs for that seat that we need to keep somehow or another. Now, I'm not a super expert in South Carolina politics, so I can't tell you whether or not that she would be leapfrogging someone who's way more qualified. I don't know. But what I do know is she's got a pretty compelling narrative, so I'll be looking forward to get to know her during the campaign trail. But she says she's running for the full term, which will be very interesting when that election comes up. All right, next thing, Senator Lisa Murkowski has fired off a tweet, or what are we calling now, a post on X, the Everything app. I support voter ID and believe that only U.S. citizens should vote in our elections. But the Save America Act goes beyond that and provides no time for proper implementation. It would ultimately disenfranchise some Americans in rural communities, so I oppose that. I don't know what she means by that. I'll try to figure out what she means. But what's noteworthy here is that she says she wants voter ID, but not the Save Act. And the ratio here in the Everything app, now, this is a controlled sample size, it's people who use Elon Musk's platform, but it's 10 to 1 people weighing in saying this is not the correct take. I think the people want to see the Save America Act passed, and I wish the Senate would get it together to pass it, though I keep being told they can't do it. More analysis when we come back with me, Alex Marlowe. This is The Hugh Hewitt Show.
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4: 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I mean, I'm trying to see what the objections are. It was, of course, would require documentary proof of U.S. citizenship, valid photo IDs. And there are some objections from rural communities that would have to drive long distances, particularly in places like Alaska. So I understand where Murkowski is coming from in this regard, to register in person or update registrations. But it feels like when we're talking about a country that's increasingly insecure about our elections, wouldn't this be a great way to shore some of those things up? And why is it a secondary priority? Shouldn't it be top priority to make sure we have elections that have high integrity? So just you might have to get your passport updated, or married women got to make sure their name change documents are in order. This does not feel like a huge burden, especially when I live in an area with the exact opposite, where they make it as easy to vote as possible. Things have gotten much worse since then. Every major problem in California since we've made it easier and easier to vote have gotten worse. Traffic worse, airport worse, homelessness worse, crime worse, illegal immigration worse, cost of living worse, deficits worse. Everything's gotten worse since we've done this. So don't we want to have the people who are most fired up to participate in the system? Don't we want them being the ones that vote? So why we're in a rush to cater to the laziest people in society is completely beyond me. And it's a political thing. I just think it's political. I don't think anyone, if they're cornered in a room by themselves, would actually feel this way. And a lot of them don't even know what they're talking about. This is an unbelievable moment. Senator Mark Warner was on ABC talking about voter ID, and he just revealed he has literally no idea what he's talking about, even though he's a U.S. Senator, Democrat from Virginia. Cut three, please, gentlemen.
13: No idea to register to vote. Is this something that Democrats should get behind?
14: We have very
13: 80-some percent of Americans, 71% of Democrats say they favor this.
14: You know what? In Virginia, we have voter ID and photo ID. I got to show my.
13: That's actually not the case. I mean, I'm a Virginia voter. You don't need to show a photo ID in Virginia. There are a wide range of things you can show for ID. And if you don't show one of those, you can sign an affidavit saying
14: affidavit. Those become ballots that if you want to contest later can be contested.
4: I mean,
14: but you are having.
4: We're all cracking up in the studio, and like we shouldn't be. This is horrifying. This is completely horrifying. Should the Democrats get behind voter ID? In Virginia, we have it. And then John Carl, this is a guy who goes against Trump. I happened to meet John Carl. I got to be included in the special State of the Union lunch with broadcast journalists that the president invited me. It's kind of amazing. I sat right next to John Carl. Super nice guy in person, but does not like Donald Trump, does not like the Republican agenda. And he's out there saying, that's not the case. I'm a Virginia voter. If you don't show ID, you can sign a form. And then Warner just started, oh, wow, wow, wow, wow, wow, wow, wow. But overall, he doesn't even know what the process is, and you don't have to have one. And this is something that even though 71% of Democrats favor it, the Democrats will not get behind it because they do know the truth. The truth is, if we had a system where you had to show proof of citizenship and a voter ID to vote, Democrats would lose a lot more. And that's what this is all about. And just know, Republicans don't see that. They're making, I think, a grave mistake in playing with fire. I'm Alex Marlow, in for Hugh Hewitt. Much more to come on the next hour. Thanks for sticking with me. This is the Hugh Hewitt Show.
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18: News this hour from Town Hall. I'm Jason Walker. President Trump imposing new 50% tariffs on many Canadian goods.
19: The president declares that the U.S. northern neighbor has unfairly discriminated against American products, including automobiles, alcohol, and dairy. An administration official, speaking anonymously, told reporters that Canada was one of the only nations other than China that retaliated against Trump's previous tariffs and must be held accountable. They said the president also requested his aides look into additional tariffs because wildfires in Canada are hurting air quality in the U.S. The announcement adds further tension to U.S.-Canada relations and brings the prospect of added economic uncertainty and higher inflation. I'm Jennifer King.
18: It is never easy to lose American troops. This case is no different. U.S. losing two more heroes, as the military has identified the soldiers killed in action as 25-year-old First Lieutenant Tyler James Feehan of Hawaii and 19-year-old Private Isabella Gonzalez of Texas. There's another legal twist in Paramount's deal to take over Warner Brothers. Many beginning to wonder now just when, if ever, will this thing get off the ground.
20: A federal judge has ordered Paramount and Warner Brothers Discovery to halt their $81 billion merger for at least 2 weeks to allow states that are challenging the deal more time to see their case through court. 12 states called on Warner and Paramount to not close the transaction until after a court had time to fully evaluate their claims. When the companies refused, the states filed for the temporary restraining order. Financially, the clock is ticking for Paramount to close the deal by September 30th after they promised to compensate shareholders 25 cents per share for every quarter past that date, along with a regulatory termination of $7 billion. I'm Lisa Dwyer.
18: More on these stories at Town Hall.
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18: When it comes to Air Force One, you can't tell the players without a program.
22: Press Secretary Caroline Leavitt says the new Air Force One is perfectly safe, but will receive additional upgrades and enhancements. President Trump had earlier said,
23: they're going to be sending it and they'll have it be maxed out. It'll take about a month.
22: The president's use of the new red, white, and navy blue aircraft faced scrutiny, not only because it was gifted by Qatar, but also because it appears to not be equipped with some of the same missile detection and countermeasure systems as the older jets. Earlier this month, the president left the NATO summit in Turkey on the older, baby blue Air Force One, stopped at a base in the UK, and then swapped back onto the new plane. Ed Donahue, Washington.
18: Authorities say five people have died in a river in Ohio. That after several of them went back into the water to assist another person who was struggling. Rescue teams began searching and later found the five victims. Breaking news at analysistownhall.com. A former Olympian now facing charges for damaging the Lincoln Memorial reflecting pool.
0: A Washington, D.C. judge has set a September 28 trial date for former Olympian David Hearn, who is accused of deliberately damaging the newly renovated Lincoln Memorial reflecting pool. Hearn faces a felony property destruction charge after prosecutors say he caused more than $1,000 in damage. Three other people also face misdemeanor charges in connection with damage to the pool. Willie Nelson, The White House.
18: Lawyers for Pamela Smart, who is serving life for orchestrating her husband's 1990 murder, hoping that a New Hampshire judge will allow her the latest petition for a new trial. The judge took the matter under advisement Monday after hearing arguments in the state to dismiss it. He plans to rule in 30 to 60 days. Smart was a 22-year-old high school media coordinator when she began an affair with a 15-year-old student who later shot her husband. More on these stories, townhall.com.
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4: 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This is a Hugh Hewitt Show with me, Alex Marlowe. Hugh's favorite fill-in. I actually have no idea if that's the case. I have absolutely no idea. He never once told me that. But he definitely likes me enough to let me keep doing this, which I appreciate. Hugh is doing some work, and he will be back in a few days for you. I'll be here tomorrow, and as always, really appreciating the time and his terrific audience. We got a lot to do in our final live hour today on the show. I want to get into some of these socialists and what they're up to. I will plug some of my stuff. I'm the host of the Alex Marlowe Show on the Salem stations and the Salem News Channel. I did a lot of sports stuff today on the show. I don't do a ton of sports ball, being the nature of sort of a political show. I've only got an hour a day, but it is pretty cool how the World Cup turned out. I'm not a soccer fan. I do find it to be somewhat hilarious that Spain gave up one goal the entire World Cup. They had seven shutouts. That to me speaks to the idea that maybe the game is a little bit broken. I did hear my favorite commentary that you could ever hear in a sports broadcast yesterday watching the championship game between Spain and Argentina, where the announcers said 90 minutes into the game that Spain is dominating Argentina and the score was 0-0. So that's something the American mind cannot comprehend, how someone can dominate a game 0-0. But I guess so. I guess they're right. Spain won in the end, and not a huge surprise. And I get into all this on the Alex Marlowe Show today, which you can find on podcasts, Apple, Spotify, YouTube, Rumble. Please subscribe. I appreciate it if you do. I think you'll like a lot of the stuff that's up there. I've got some fresh interviews with the Secretary of the Army, Driscoll, really cool guy, Dan Driscoll. Also UN Ambassador Waltz. I spoke to him just a couple of days ago. That's fresh on the podcast feed. All that's for you if you're interested. But regarding the sports, one thing that was really noteworthy with this World Cup is how well it made America look, I think, to the rest of the world. People loved being here. The travelers loved being here. I think the players loved playing here. And it's something that you have to check in with this stuff, because X is not real life. The media is not real. And we get so much of a bummer, just a steady dose of bummer content nonstop. If you were hyper online, if you're a hyper media obsessive, as I am, you kept getting reminded by all the things that are wrong with this country. And then if you go to a Democrat campaign rally with Abdul El Sayed, then you're going to get a nonstop litany of all the horrible stuff that's wrong with America in general, from Jim Crow to slavery to things. We're going to go back 250 years just to bust our own, let's say, male anatomy. Okay, I'm going to be friendly of the people in the audience here who are might be children. But we're constantly giving ourselves a hard time. And then all these people come to this country and they love being here. even the people you would least expect. And I'm talking about the Spanish national team. And I think this is really important to note this, because Spain is led by a regime that does not like this country, does not like Donald Trump. These are left-wing people. And this is how the team behaved around President Trump after they won the World Cup. Now, granted, they're in a good mood. Trump is the president of the United States. We're in America. But play cut eight, please, guys.
1: One final act of this incredible summer of soccer for Rodri to lift the trophy and for the celebrations to begin both here and overseas. And when Rodri's ready, here we go. Spain have won the World Cup!
4: So those of you who are not getting the visuals, they wanted Trump to lift the trophy with them. They do the Trump dance. They're having fun. They like it. They like that he's here. They like him. He's very likable. And I think people who are not completely obsessed with left-wing podcasts, I think a lot of them see what Trump is doing as making the world a slightly safer, slightly wealthier place. And he represents a lot of enthusiasm, a zest for life, ambition, trying to achieve the impossible, all the stuff that sports is all about. So I think it's really cool to see America was very well reflected during what I normally find to be an agonizing summer of watching soccer nonstop or having to cover soccer at Breitbart.com. It turned out to be very positive. And I think it's a very stark contrast to what we're seeing from the left, which is embracing socialism, it's embracing anti-American values, starting to embrace Islamism in some corners, secularism, things that did not make America a special place and is not going well. Checking in on New York City, rents now are at an all-time high. So as of June, these numbers are as of June that I'm looking at. Rents in Manhattan, Brooklyn, citywide, all of them reaching new records. And then we learned a remarkable story that we had as our lead story for a little while at Breitbart.com earlier in the day, that Mamdani's New York now includes a 12-block-long homeless encampment. So this is in the middle of Manhattan, a 12-block-long homeless encampment. The locals are not too thrilled about this, I must add. This is in Manhattan's west side, 11th and 12th Avenue, between 34th and 46th. This is near the Intrepid Museum in the Javits Center, which was famous for where Hillary Clinton had her glass ceiling rally that was not a victory rally in 2016. So the area is a growing skid row filled with tents, trash, open drug use, prostitution, and other illegal activities. Can you think of any more illegal activities? What else is there? So there's lots of comparisons to LA's notorious conditions, where LA, we are the town where you will have a JW Marriott in the middle of downtown for $900 a night, super classy, and directly across the street is a homeless drug den, where people are alternating between injecting themselves with illegal substances and voting for Democrat politicians. That's what they do. They do drugs and then they vote. That's what they do in Skid Row. They vote for Karen Bass and Nitya Ramen. I'm being somewhat tongue-in-cheek, though unfortunately not entirely. So residents are all calling it embarrassing. They're calling it unsafe. And why is this popping up? The mayors acknowledge the site will be cleared, so let's keep an eye on that. So how did it get to 12 blocks long, though, if they really intend to clear it? But they have a seven-day outreach period, so we're going to have to keep them. We're going to have to monitor this. But they offer shelter and they offer supportive services. But the problem is, it's not about shelter or supported services. We've tried this stuff. The issue is people are addicted to drugs. They probably need to be institutionalized. The drugs need to be confiscated. We need to make it so they can't get it. We need to close our border so it's harder to get more drugs across the border. We need to crack down on crime. We need to crack down on actual criminals. Focus on the criminals. Not just on the tax collection, which is what all these local governments are tasked with now. So they got to halt this encampment, but it's noteworthy because this is how the social experiment is going so far. Now, Mamdani saying you got to send your thermostats to 78 degrees because they can't handle the city infrastructure, can't handle the heat. The rent's going up despite his promise to make the rents go down. And now we've got the 12-block-long skid row in the middle of town. Socialism doesn't work. It's never worked. Communism, Marxism doesn't work. There's no historical examples of it working. I got to go in a big rant on my show last week about Daria Leza Chevalier, who was citing Sweden and Norway as her favorite examples of socialism, not socialist countries. I'll spare you that as of now, but it's online if you want to get my long response to that. But they're citing non-socialist countries as examples of socialism working because they don't have anything. They don't have any arguments. All they have is hatred, anger, animosity towards Trump, towards Trumpism, and trying to appeal to younger people who do feel like they have fallen through the cracks. So we need to reach those people with other ideas proactively, but they're not selling examples of things that are remotely resembling what America was founded on and what had made America great to this point. I played earlier Linda Sarsour from the DSA saying they want to get rid of the Declaration of Independence. Here is the president of California's teachers union saying what he thinks is the path to getting Democrats elected and saving our society. Cut 11, please.
2: To fight back against this fascist regime, we need to be in the streets, wisely using our wallets, battling in the courts, and winning at the ballot box, the center of our democracy.
4: We need to be in the streets. Now, here's Harry Sisson, who is a Democrat who I think became an activist just so that he could try to get girls, with Don Lamone. Cut 13.
3: And I've suggested to people before in interviews, I'm like, I want to fight them. I think...
5: fight them?
3: Yeah. Like, if Stephen Miller would agree, or one of the Trump children, or, like, anybody in the administration, I want to fight them.
5: God, you know what? That I would go pay to see on the White House lawn.
3: That's what I'm saying.
5: In the UFC.
3: Why are we doing the UFC event? Why don't we just settle some political beef? I'll take anybody in the White... I boxed for 4 years. And if they want to, I'd get back into training camp, get in the best shape of my life, and go fight one of them.
4: It's so performative, and just the fantasies of violence, that's what they want to do. They don't want to win. There's no class. We just want to beat up Stephen Miller. That's where they're at. That's what they're offering the public. We'll be right back. This is the Hugh Hewitt Show with me, Alex Marlowe.
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0: To think about another challenge that doesn't get nearly enough attention, and that is hunger. Not hunger as a talking point or as a statistic, but hunger as a daily reality for parents trying to feed their children. In 17 nations, Food for the Poor serves up all across America, serves poor people in the Caribbean as well, families that are struggling every day to put food on the table. 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Or you can phone your gift. Here's the number. Here comes the hotline. Get out the number two pencil. 855-359-4673. Help our friends at Food for the Poor get nutritious food to hungry, impoverished kids right here in our own hemisphere. 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Hit the Give Food banner. You can do that very easily. A great cause. He's always got great causes going. His audience is known for their charity. We talk about this in the Salem offices. So you guys are very charitable people, and we're all grateful for it. We all benefit from it. All right, I am tempted to not play this clip, even though I've been staring at this for several hours of broadcast today, because I did my own show, the Alex Marlow Show, today as well. And so I'm an hour four here as we're recording this, and I've been staring at this Bill Maher clip saying he's leaving the Democratic Party, and I'm going to play it. So we cover Bill Maher a lot at Breitbart News because it's good copy. People want to weigh in on the stuff he says. He puts together a very good show on Fridays. I don't love everything that's on the show, but overall, it's a quality program. I've been on it once before. I encourage you to check it out on YouTube. It was one of my highlights of my TV career, I would say. But I find it annoying that he makes these very compelling arguments that are pretty pro-conservative, right-coded, and then he admits that he just votes for Democrats anyway, and that frustrates me. But maybe that's going to come to an end. Maybe he's actually going to start not voting for Democrats because of the DSA people we've been talking about throughout the show today. Let's play cut six, please, guys.
1: I mean, you get some Democrats.
2: Democrats are cowardly.
1: Yeah.
2: They're cowardly. Their party is being taken over now by... You know, every day I hear about a new, very radical. I feel very good about, like, 10, whenever years ago, like, I did lose fans because, you know, I wasn't going to go along with some of this crazy stuff on the left, too. I didn't change really on what I thought about the right, but just, I can't sit and just not notice stuff, which people seem to want to do because it's all about my team or your team. But, yeah, there's some crazy stuff. You know, when we're cheering for the Intifada, I'm out.
1: Well, I don't know if you saw Jay Clayton.
0: Yeah, and that's where they're at. They got lumped in. They want liberal economics. Or not even liberal economics, but socialist economics, socialist-light economics. And then now we're at the, we need to have Palestine from the river to the sea. We got to jihad the Jews in Israel. These guys aren't going to go along with that, or will they? And that's the big question. Will the Democrats be brave enough to stand up to the rising tide of socialism within their movement? And that's what I'm really looking forward to tracking. And what's going to happen with us? Are we going to start chasing clicks, start chasing whatever is the hype beast of content, whatever gets you the most attention online, saying absurd things in order to get clout, even if that divides the conservative movement? One person who I'm not sure if she's part of the conservative movement, though is certainly loosely conservative, is Megyn Kelly, who has been, for whatever reason, playing into all of the online clout chasing on Israel. I'm staring at this cut to another one. Tempted not to play it because I know she's just attention seeking, but let's play it. Let's play cut four, please.
3: If you go on X, if you go on Instagram, if you go on TikTok, you're being manipulated by Israel. They're not the only ones, but boy, they are the biggest.
0: When you are talking about what Israel is getting attacked for online, they're getting attacked online because they're trying to do some PR. And it's noteworthy because I'm in the infamous group chat with Charlie Kirk that was leaked by presumably to Joe Kent that became very controversial after he was assassinated. And Charlie's one critique of Israel that I knew of, and again, I was in the chat where we talk about Israel every day with Charlie in it, was that he thought they were bad at PR. And so Israel has tried to ramp up their PR game. And maybe they've gone about it in a clumsy way, but they're trying to do PR for themselves. And then they keep getting bludgeoned online because they're trying to defend themselves online through this sea of hatred, sea of animosity, sea of vitriol. And then you get people like Megan out there saying that the Israel's manipulating

0: congratulating you on X because they paid a few influencers to send some tweets. Which, again, I'm not saying that's good or bad. I'm just saying she literally says you're getting manipulated on TikTok, which is owned by the CCP. It's owned by ByteDance. We've described in our reporting at Breitbart News as a modern-day Trojan horse because it is psychological and cognitive warfare against America's children. And it's not just my words. Don't just take my word for it. It's the PLA. It's the People's Liberation Army. Their own strategists have called TikTok a tool for information-driven mental warfare and mind superiority. They're trying to control us via TikTok in China without firing a shot. They want to dominate the cognitive space. This is why so many of us want a TikTok banned. And I understand the president likes TikTok. I think there's a lot of younger people who do get access to some values that are not filtered through the liberal media by using TikTok. I've heard the arguments and I understand some of them. But overall, these apps are highly addictive. They take Americans away from a lot of social development that takes place in their teenage years or younger years, and they pump them online into an app created and curated by the CCP. And so what's happening here is it's rewriting all sorts of paradigms. And they're using emotional storytelling, soft propaganda, to create a choir-like effect where all sorts of CCP-sanctioned ideas, including things that aren't overtly political, but are just designed to sap our attention, sap our focus, and to target the most impressionable people online with addictive short-term content that's incredibly disposable and is wasting a bunch of Americans' time at best. But just note that the equivalent of TikTok is not allowed in China. What their apps are, they promote things like athletic achievement, academic achievement. We promote nonsense on TikTok, things that distract you and stop you from developing, both socially, mentally, etc. But it's really Israel who's the big manipulators, not the CCP. Maybe we've lost the plot, if that's what we're thinking. I don't even think she believes it. I don't even know if she necessarily believes it. But she knows people are going to talk about it, they're going to share it, they're going to debate about it, and she's going to get some subscribers. I think that's what it's going to be. Sad stuff. All right. We'll be right back with Oliver Lane, my London Bureau Chief, right after this.
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3: With SRN News, I'm Jason Walker. It is never easy to lose American troops, and this is no different. United States losing 2 more heroes, as the military has identified the soldiers killed in action in the war in Iran. Defense Department says 25-year-old First Lieutenant Tyler James Feehan of Hawaii and 19-year-old Private Isabella Gonzalez of Texas were killed in Jordan while defending against Iranian missile and drone attacks. United States military, meanwhile, has carried out its 10th consecutive night of strikes on Iran to reopen the Strait of Hormuz. Central Command says those strikes aim to, quote, degrade Iranian military capabilities that are used to attack commercial vessels. This is SRN News.
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0: Our London editor at Breitbart News, Oliver Lane, does some of the best reporting in all of Europe, in my view. And I'm somewhat biased, but he does a terrific job. And Oliver, you're the perfect guy to talk to about Andy Burnham. Who is this guy? Where did he come from? Why does he look like that? Maybe we'll focus on that later. And why is he taking drive-bys of Margaret Thatcher? He's been in the job for 4 minutes and not having been elected. All that to come in the next couple of segments here. But let's start with, who is this person?
9: Yeah, Andy Burnham, a former government minister back in the Tony Blair, Gordon Brown era. So that's really reaching back. He had 10 years out of Westminster politics, went to be the mayor of Manchester, some call it Britain's second city. It's certainly in the running for that. And that, in a way, as far as the Labour Party is concerned, makes him the perfect person to take over, as he has done today, because, of course, so many people in Labour are tainted with failure, are tainted with association with the, you know, past 2 years, the Keir Starmer years. They haven't been great for the party. So to get somebody with some governing experience from what they think of probably as happier early days, the Blair Brown years, not very happy for the rest of us, but I think Labour people look upon it well. So who, as I say, who has that governing experience from back then, but has been out of the milieu for a while, I'm sure to them, to the leading people in Labour, he is the perfect guy. And they've certainly treated it that way. As you say, no national election, no party platform, no pitches to the public. This was a bloodless coup. This was a coronation, and now he's our prime minister.
0: So let's talk about the fact that he's unelected, which means his platform has not been tested. I want to get into the attributes of the platform. But Nigel Farage, who is waiting in the wings, licking his chops, for lack of a better expression, immediately pounced on that.
9: Yeah, absolutely, and rightly so. And you say his platform hasn't been tested. We don't know what that is. The fact is, If you take a look at what the legacy media are saying, let's be honest, this guy is a legacy political character. Maybe it's worth listening to what the legacy media have to say. And one of the takeaways is that he changes his mind a lot. It's, you know, he's not been a solid guy on any wing of the Labour Party for the past 20, 30 years, however long it's been. So we're kind of getting an unknown entity, like who's been whispering in his ear recently, where is his head at? He gave a speech today on the steps of Downing Street, as is tradition, and he laid out a bunch of stuff, and it was broad strokes. There wasn't a lot of detail. There was certainly no detail on how these policies are going to get paid for. But it's kind of like Labour best hit stuff. I'm not seeing a lot of really astonishing new ideas. But as you say, he's kind of playing this Back to the Future retro playbook. He wants to make this all about this David and Goliath struggle against the ghost of Thatcherism. And of course, you know, God bless her immortal memory, Baroness Thatcher has been dead for these 10 years, 15 years or more. She's been out of power for 35 years. And still, that's what he's making his leadership all about. Quite extraordinary.
0: And this is direct, and I alluded to this. He calls out Thatcher in the opening speech. What did he say? And also, what's the logic here? Because the problems facing the UK right now, absolutely zero of them have to do with Margaret Thatcher.
9: Well, it's an interesting one. So why is he doing this? I think it plays very well for him with like traditional Labour heartlands that Labour, let's be honest, have been doing really badly with in the past few years. And Nigel Farage has been doing very well there. And I think it's also worth considering that until relatively recently, it's probably fair to say that Nigel Farage himself was like the last living true proponent of Thatcherism. So it's easy, I think, an easy message for Burnham to take to these northern post-working class, if you want to put it that way, seats and say, Thatcher was the devil. She still is the devil. Nigel Farage wants to bring that devil back, and I'm going to stop him. The problem is, this is really totally unreasonable. As I say, Thatcherism is long gone. This is no longer a factor in British politics. And Nigel Farage himself, as I say, like the last knight riding to that banner, told Breitbart News years ago now that he considers it answers for the past. The issues that Thatcherism dealt with, that was a problem for the 1970s. She dealt with that in the 80s. And the actual problems facing normal people in Britain now, it's not about capitalism versus socialism. It's about the people versus corporatism, big business. And I think he's absolutely right to do that. So I think if we look talking about where politics in Britain goes now, let's say over the next 5 years, next 2.5 years to the next general election, I think there's going to be an almost a propaganda battle between Nigel Farage and Andy Burnham for who is going to seem the most legitimate, the most real, the most down-to-earth with those, as I say, post-working class voters in post-industrial towns to say, yeah, we can re-industrialise, we can bring these areas back, we can take back control. And these opening moves today that you've alluded to with these like kind of weird out-of-time references to Thatcher, that's Burnham building that up.
0: So, Oliver, when we come back from the break, what I'm going to have you do is I'm going to have you get into with me what President Trump said to the incoming prime minister. I think he wants him to maybe drill baby drill, perhaps. I'm going to get a sense of, is there a path for Farage to become the next prime minister? And whether or not this guy's going to be rehabilitating the left with a bunch of NGO funding. All that to come on the Hugh Hewitt Show with me, Alex Marlowe.
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14: 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Usually wherever you hear Hugh, just about all the same stations, almost a exact overlap in the Venn diagrams. Thank you for joining me today, and thanks to Hugh, as always, for allowing me into the captain's chair. My London bureau chief for Breitbart News, Oliver Lane, is with me for another segment. And Oliver, I want to get into what we know about Andy Burnham, the new prime minister. And first of all, his platform. I'm just going to do some spoilers here. Didn't look like he's talking about immigration at all. Maybe the number one problem facing the UK right now. Their energy crisis that they're in. Seems like he's a guy who's reliant on wind, focus on net zero. He wants to deal with homelessness. Okay, great. But what's the plan? Get into what we know about his agenda thus far.
9: Yeah, I have to emphasize, we know so little, but you have picked up on basically the best places to start. You started with immigration, the mass migration problem that the UK faces. Just like so many European countries, I was crunching some figures earlier today, getting preparation for this, and I find it incredible the population of the United Kingdom has increased by something like 10 million since the 1980s, but the white British population of the United Kingdom is actually less now than it was in 1981. Now, the important thing about that is it shows the degree to which mass migration is driving population growth. And what does that drive? It drives property prices, because, of course, there's a finite number of houses in this country. We aren't building very many. And with more and more people, there's more and more demand. And that goes the same. Nigel Farage talks about this all the time. Demand on roads, schools, hospitals, every single conceivable public service, it is under greater strain. There's higher costs. And this is driving a part of our cost of living crisis, is what we call it over here. So this is a very important subject matter, and that all that rolls into is how important it is to British people. If you look at the polling, people being asked this country, like twice a week, what are the most important political areas to you? Migration is number one, number two, number three, every month going back for 15 years. This is no small thing. And did Andy Burnham talk about it today? No. Not a word. Reform UK picked up on that, right to do so. Some interesting developments there, though. I mean, this is happening as we're talking now, and we're going to get more on this through the night. Burnham is now selecting his cabinet ministers, those people who are going to hold those offices within the government, and he's chosen his Home Secretary. And guess what? It's the same one as the last government, so he's keeping Starmer's Home Secretary, Shabana Mahmood. And that is a signal, because Shabana Mahmood, within Labour, and I have to clarify, this is as far as left-wing people are concerned, she's a migration hardliner. To you and me, it's a laughable thought to think of her as a migration right. hardliner. But as far as a left-wing government goes, she's possibly the most hardline interior minister, home secretary we could possibly hope for. So there's something there. There's at least a hope.
0: So there's already talk about dealing with homelessness, which, again, we all want to deal with homelessness, but this ends up being, at least in my neck of the woods out in Los Angeles, California, whenever we talk homelessness, we end up talking a bunch of money going out the door from taxpayers to left-wing NGOs with zero results and zero accountability. What's your expectation here?
9: Yeah, this is such a difficult topic to talk about because, you know, we want homelessness to be solved. We want there to be answers to this. And it seems like there are only two answers and neither of them are actually very good. And you and I were talking about this earlier. There's the Paris Olympics approach where you send in the police and put homeless people on the backs of lorries and move them to camps outside the city. I don't like the sound of that very much. That seems a bit authoritarian. And then there's the left wing throw money at the problem, you know, feed those NGOs, make them more powerful and richer. Doesn't actually seem to fix anything. But I guess it makes you feel better about yourself. So it's interesting that Andy Burnham, again, no party policy platform, no manifesto, surprises us almost with when he stands before Downing Street, the Executive Mansion, if you can call it that, this afternoon. He says, the first thing I do when I walk in that door is I'm going to fix homelessness. Like he can click his finger and make it go away.
0: Yeah.
9: We're not aware he has any policy for that, so how's he going to make it work?
0: Yeah, but it's good campaigning. It's just announcing platitudes. It's always worked for liberal people. Okay, so the president of the United States, Donald J. Trump, he has a couple things on his mind that we know about. He wants the UK to ramp up defense spending, and he wants them to work on their energy crisis and to stop focusing on wind and net zero and start getting some of the rich energy resources underneath their feet, which they do not tap, get that going, because that does, again, it does one of those things where if there is more abundant flow of energy around the world, it helps American energy prices, which is on his mind for obvious reasons. Do you see any potential for that, for more defense spending and more tapping of natural resources?
9: It's amazing. It's like basic economics 101, increase the supply and the price of the demand will fall. Look,
0: I learned economics at Berkeley, you know, and they still managed to teach that. Like, it's the one of the ones where even leftists at Berkeley.
9: Even at Berkeley. Yeah. So this is something that President Trump has been hitting the UK with for a long time because it's so incredibly obvious. He is so very obviously right, but British government after British government has been incredibly resilient to it. Now, I'm just going to mention here that there was a call between the new Prime Minister Burnham and President Trump this afternoon. First telephone call that Burnham made in office, so yeah, that's always a good sign. And he has said that he wants support, you know, the transatlantic relationship and, you know, the usual platitudes. So that's good. He, like, out of the door, he doesn't seem like a total leftist nutcase. So we don't know what was talked about in that. We haven't had the readouts yet. But as you allude to, there have been other messages going to and from between Washington and London. Over the weekend, we had this I think pretty extraordinary intervention from President Trump, right there just before Burnham gets his foot in the door to say, by the way, and there's that word again, you have a cost of living crisis. And part of that's not just mass migration, part of it is energy is really, really expensive in the United Kingdom. We have some of the most expensive energy on earth. And we have, as you say, Alex, all of this wonderful gas and oil underneath our feet. My goodness, we even have coal we can frack if we wanted to. And the problem is the government we've had under Sir Keir Starmer hitherto to this point has been absolutely dedicated to net zero, this idea that we should decarbonize, we should leave it all under our feet. This leaves us in this weird paradoxical situation where we're having this like transition allegedly between carbon fuel and green energy, you know, solar panels and wind turbines, that sort of thing, and we're not drilling for what's under our feet. But we are importing it from Norway, our next-door neighbours, who get it from exactly the same place that we would underneath the North Sea. It's completely mad. Donald Trump can see the insanity, and he's been saying very clearly, stop being so stupid. Just drill.
0: Oliver, I got 45 seconds. What is the path forward for Nigel Farage? Hopefully the next prime minister. How do we pull it off?
9: This is the moment of maximum danger, because I think British people in general, even people who aren't that into politics, they're very fair-minded, and I think we'll have what we had with Sir Keir Starmer, a terrible prime minister, let's be clear, but he had a little bump in the polls after he became PM. I think people said to him, we want to give you a go. I think they're going to do the same now to Burnham, even if they don't know who he is. If he calls a snap election, it could be a dicey moment for Farage, who would otherwise be the next Prime Minister of the United Kingdom.
0: Last word from me, he looks like he is out of central casting for a British Prime Minister. That's one of Trump's lines he likes to use. And central casting, I learned, is a real thing. Oliver Land, amazing stuff. Read everything he writes at Breitbart London. I'm Alex Marlowe, and we'll be right back.
15: If you're watching the market, you may know that gold has pulled back more than 20% from its recent highs. Silver has fallen even further. 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
0: Big shout out to Adam and Harley for doing the show today, producing it. And thanks for the blessing of Dwayne and Hugh for allowing me to fill in. Hugh's been a great mentor, and I appreciate him a lot. If you like what you heard, then I recommend the Alex Marlowe Show, wherever you get your podcasts, and on the Salem stations. Usually it's live at noon Eastern, but it's aired at other places at other times as well, on the Salem News Channel as well in the evenings, which is very fun. Very fun to be on TV. And I'm working very hard. Try to make sure you guys have some excellent content, podcasts, and always working hard at Breitbart.com as well. And one thing that we do is we love to identify some of our favorite characters, not just people we like, but also villains. But I'm sad to say, one of my favorite villains in all of American politics is starting to disappoint me. Those of you who've been with me for a while, maybe read some of my books, know that I have a begrudging affection towards Hunter Biden, who I feel like really is the smartest Biden. He is the smartest guy Joe Biden knows. And I just feel like the fact that he was, while he was high on crack and snorting Parmesan cheese out of carpets at the Chateau Marmont, that he was somehow able to cut these business deals with China and in Ukraine and other places all over the world, where he was getting all these oligarchs start sending money to the incompetent Biden family for what in return, who even knows. I always had a admiration for that. And I always thought that him turning over that laptop to the Delaware repair shop, I always thought that that was actually just a cry for help. Well, he's really disappointing me, because now he's becoming a really low-rent left-wing podcaster, and I got a cut for you. This is cut 14.
20: I believe that the biggest problem in America is, as in Washington, D.C., with the federal government, is it not the oligarchy. It's the closetocracy, as I call it. It is. And I'm being totally serious. Everybody knows there is, like, this closeted gay mafia, largely Republican, that exist in Washington, D.C., and everybody knows every single one of them.
0: So we've just become full circle. Like, this is good. We've come full circle now. The Democrat Party went from the we don't out, and it's all about who you love, and everything is great no matter what your preferences are on who you go to bed with, to we're going to out you, we're going to make fun of you on left-wing podcasts, and we think the biggest problem in America are all the gays. So why that is, there's no rationale offered. This is on one of those left-wing podcasts where all sorts of people that are don't have a lot of direct power but have a lot of influence in the Democrat Party. They sit there and they make fun of Republicans and Trumpers and things like that. And what they're doing here is they are teaming with a guy who has been disgraced, who's done all sorts of horrible things, has a horrible history with women, and ignores his own daughter, and has bilked the American public, and they're out there making gay jokes. They're gay bashing with Hunter Biden. So I'm disappointed in Hunter. He's better than this. But just know the Democrat Party, all they do is move coalitions. It's all they do. They don't really care about gay people. They don't care about any humanity whatsoever. They have no humanity in the core of their party. All they're trying to do is they're trying to move votes and try to win elections. And if that means bashing gays, they're willing to do it. Pretty remarkable stuff. Thanks again to Hugh. I'm Alex Marlowe, and I will talk to you next time. This has been The Hugh Hewitt Show, and I'll see you tomorrow.
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0: born into, which is a fallen life. Again, I'm not, you know, we're not Gnostic here. We believe in a good creation, but we recognize that we are fallen. Like we've all sinned. We've all fallen short of the glory of God. We're born spiritually dead. And then without that knowledge, without the promise and the hope of Jesus, that there is a Zoe life, that there is a vibrant spiritual life that is abundant. And I believe it plays into every role of life. Like I believe that that is the foundation of everything else in life. And, but when we try to hold on to this life, that's what Jesus said. He's like, hey, you're going to lose it because all of this is decaying. There's an enemy that's going to steal, kill, and destroy. It's all going away. But if you can lose this sense of what we're born into with this biological life, and you can let that go, surrender it to faith in Christ, he's like, I can give you something that isn't temporal. I can give you something eternal. And when I see the world that we're in today, I just see so many people fighting over the Bios life.
1: Yeah.
0: Like they're struggling so hard for this Bios life. And it's like, well, what gives all of it meaning and purpose is when we build a life on Jesus Christ. And the day that I decide I'm going to surrender who I am, my Bios life, to Christ, that's the day that we find that Zoe life, we find that abundant life that Christ offers.
1: It's very interesting. You and I did not discuss this passage prior to sitting down to do this week, and yet my own pastor preached from Psalm 27 yesterday, which is the path to the courageous life and the path to the life that has the most meaning and the most, I would say, kind of Zoe aspect of it. And, right. And one of the things that he pointed out was that not only does the relationship with Jesus create the ultimate relationship in our life, it also brings good to every other relationship that is in our life. And that's the life abundant. That's the abundant life. That's the yes. True. My Reformed friends would say it's, you know, it's like spherical sovereignty. Everything that we touch, we're supposed to be redeeming for the cause of Christ, and part of that redemption is literally breathing life, eternal life, bringing God's life into it. So this is going to be an exciting week. Jason, just getting started. Thank you so much, and looking forward to tomorrow. Thank you for being with us.
0: So great to be with you.
1: You got it. Gavin McCullough, glad to have you here. Jason Warman, and you can you'll be hearing his voice also in the coming days as you hear him here on the show every day with a thought from his podcast called In the Arena, and I encourage you to check that out as well. Much more straight ahead. Kevin McCullough coming right back.
2: Stick around for more of That Kevin next.
3: With SRN News, I'm Jason Walker. It is never easy to lose American troops, and this is no different. United States losing two more heroes, as the military has identified the soldiers killed in action in the war in Iran. Defense Department says 25-year-old First Lieutenant Tyler James Feehan of Hawaii and 19-year-old Private Isabella Gonzalez of Texas were killed in Jordan while defending against Iranian missile and drone attacks. United States military, meanwhile, has carried out its 10th consecutive night of strikes on Iran to reopen the Strait of Hormuz. Central Command says those strikes aim to, quote, degrade Iranian military capabilities that are used to attack commercial vessels. This is SRN News.
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0: very weird. We have a bubble in metals and we have a bubble in paper. That doesn't usually happen. Usually one is up when the other's down, etc. But she's saying when things get a little nuts, some good old fashioned companies that have, you know, steady performance, they may not make a ton of money, you know, additional each year, but like their stock price just really doesn't change much at all. But they're paying like 4% and 5% and 7% dividends.
1: Yes, I love dividend investing, especially during volatile times. What I tell people is they don't know where to start. Start with, it's called the Dividend Aristocrats. There's an ETF. I don't know the ticker offhand, but a Dividend Aristocrat is a company that has raised its dividend, maintained or raised its dividend for at least 25 years or more. A lot of them in this ETF, I think there's about 40 of them, have actually raised their dividends for over 40 years. So you want to talk about investments that can stand the test of time, weather the volatility. These types of companies are in there. It's the Coca-Colas of the world, the Colgates, Campbell's Soup. And, you know, to your point, treasuries, this is the first time since 2003 where we actually got a respectable yield on our money market funds, you know, and government bonds. You're seeing some of these, you know, dividend aristocrats paying, like Hillary says, 4%, 5%, 6%.
0: Yeah.
1: It's a great place to put money and get, you know, very safe yields, but also the potential for capital appreciation.
0: Well, I know you like bio too. And, you know, Pfizer is at a 7% yield. Campbell's Soup is at a 7% yield right now. I mean, there's some crazy big names that are paying double, you know, almost triple what some of your average, you know, savings accounts are paying, which is kind of interesting. All right, Lou Bassanese, friends, get his report, his free report, 10 AI plays not named NVIDIA, by going to thebigskinny.com, thebigskinny.com, and get them for yourself and check them out and take a look at them. Lou, always appreciate you.
1: Always a pleasure, Kevin.
0: Kevin McCullough coming right back. Don't go anywhere.
2: Stick around for more of That Kevin next.
3: SRN News, I'm Jason Walker. It is never easy to lose American troops, and this is no different. United States losing two more heroes as the military has identified the soldiers killed in action in the war in Iran. Defense Department says 25-year-old First Lieutenant Tyler James Feehan of Hawaii and 19-year-old Private Isabella Gonzalez of Texas were killed in Jordan while defending against Iranian missile and drone attacks. United States military, meanwhile, has carried out its 10th consecutive night of strikes on Iran to reopen the Strait of Hormuz. Central Command says those strikes aim to, quote, degrade Iranian military capabilities that are used to attack commercial vessels. This is SRN News.
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1: The Alex Marlowe Show. I'm glad you're here. We got a lot to get to today. The Iran war is kind of back on. 17 Americans now have died in that war. It's not a joke. We got a new prime minister in the UK. I'll tell you everything you need to know about Andy Burnham here in a little bit. But we'll start off with just a wish that you avoided Taco Bell over the weekend. I was really reflecting on that story about the virus that took place from Taco Bell, the Cyclospora parasite. And I had two observations that happened when I came off the show. First of all, who would have bet on the lettuce? Of all the things that would make you think you'd get sick at Taco Bell, would you bet it was the lettuce? And second of all, we learned that Taco Bell really is Mexican food because it was actually from Mexico. The farm was traced to the Taylor Farms de Mexico facility operation in Guanajuato, which is in central Mexico. That's where they were tracing the virus. So I hope all of you avoided the lettuce if you had to go to Taco Bell. And very interesting stuff that overwhelmed the country and was the top story. Aside from the lady named Ashley Webb, who's actually a man and looked a lot like Meatloaf. Like, a lot of people were joking about that after the show, that she would do anything for love, even though he's a he. We actually have a emerging candidate in Vermont, or in Maine. I always think Vermont, because I always think Sanders. Maine, where we're going to get a Democrat nominee and has a lot of baggage on his own. I'll touch on that later in the show, but I want to mention some sports stuff to start off on a Monday. A huge sports weekend with the end of the World Cup, but there's some other things as well. But one thing that was noteworthy is that I found myself sort of lightly rooting against Spain in the World Cup. I don't care about sports ball. I admit, I was driving around, kind of listened to it in the car. I didn't really care about this. But really interesting, because Spain as a country and as a government, incredibly left-wing, incredibly anti-Trump. But that was not the vibe from the players that I saw. There was one player that wouldn't shake Trump's hand. Trump was there at the trophy presentation, and that went viral, but it was really the exception that proved the rule. This person named Ferran Torres, who was the Spanish player who scored the World Cup's final goal, so the only goal of the 1-0 match, he spoke a lot about his devout faith. He speaks in Spanish, so I'm not going to play the audio on the show, but that was really cool. See a guy talk about his faith, and now that informed him, and I think that that's very classy. You always love to see that sort of thing. And there's a lot of players doing the Trump dance as he was presenting the World Cup trophy. So this is just really cool thing that people, I think, love Trump. They see Trump, and I don't think they see all the hatred coming from the left-wing podcast space and think this is a guy that I really dislike. I think they see Trump, and they think that they still like him. He resonates with a lot of normal people, which is part of why he was able to win elections. And I think that just don't think that the media is a necessary reflection of real life. And we hear about the political class in Spain being very anti-Trump. It doesn't mean the people are anti-Trump. And I thought that was very cool. That was a pleasant surprise. I was not expecting that. I was expecting more rioting, though, from France. And so we got a little bit. We didn't get nearly as much as I thought. Because remember, France, super civilized country. They riot when they win. They riot when they lose. So one of the things that was a couple noteworthy things about the World Cup. I did some data analysis here. Guess how many goals the Spanish team allowed in their 8 World Cup games? Guess how many total goals were scored against the Spanish team? 1 in 8 games. Does that suggest maybe the game is broken? They had 7 shutouts out of 8. They allowed 1 goal to Belgium, and that was it. Other than that, they would have given up no goals. So it is pretty dominant, though. I did enjoy one of the commentators who was on whatever the feed was that I was watching on my television announced about, you know, 90 minutes into the final match against Argentina, that Spain was dominating the game. So it was a dominant performance by Spain. And I looked up at the score, and it was 0-0. So this is the sort of thing that is just very remote for me. It's not that accessible as a American sports watcher to see a game where a team could be dominating and the score was still 0-0. And I thought that's absolutely perfect. I know the analysis, they hit more shots on goal or whatever, but I thought that was truly awesome that it was a 0-0 game where one team was dominating. But congrats to Spain. Couldn't have happened to better people. So other sports stuff that was interesting over the weekend, the one that really was, I think, completely fascinating was we have a new all-time mile record. Josh Kerr, a Brit, Or is he Scottish? We figure this out. Sean, you can fact check me on this because you're my authority on this stuff. But a 3:42:66 milliseconds. So breaking the 27-year-old record from Hisham El Gharouj, which is a Moroccan guy who was my best friend in high school, was a competitive runner. So a lot of El Gharouj talk going on. An impossible record could never be broken. Well, a guy named Josh Kerr broke it, which is just truly sensational. Just to give you the math on a 342 mile, first of all, it's the I run and I am pretty fast and I'm pretty competitive with it. Like when I do the I subscribe to a running app and I'm in like the top 2 or 3% on the running speed. And the highest I've tried to sustain for a minute over the last several years is 15 miles an hour, which I can sustain for about exactly 1 minute. This means he's running over 16 miles an hour for 4 straight minutes without a break. It is truly, you cannot comprehend how a human body can do this sort of thing. And the fact that there was a record, given the training, given the nutrition, given the data analysis and the AI that people can do, given the shoes, which are so much better and so bouncy and cushy now, that this record still stood for 30 years is truly unbelievable. And then a guy broke it. This guy, Josh Kerr, what it took to do it was truly an inspirational human story. First of all, he lived in Albuquerque, so he lived at altitude. So if you ever go to altitude, and I felt it over the weekend, I was in the mountains with my parents, you walk up a couple of flights of stairs at altitude, and you're huffing and puffing. This guy didn't just train at altitude, he lived at altitude. So he gave himself an environment where whenever he went back down to sea level, that was like a break. It was a breather for him. So all year round, training at altitude. He also created these altitude chambers. He lived this sort of monastic lifestyle that involved extremely clean diet, no alcohol, a rigorous recovery, rigorous routine. He created a altitude chamber in his bedroom that simulated being at 8,000 feet, which is higher than the 5,200 feet where he would live. All of this was just rigorous napping, cold plunges, sauna, strength training, just completely monitored nonstop, all because he wanted to shave off half a second on the world record mile time. And what he did is he promised he was going to do it at exactly this venue at exactly this day, and he did it in advance, which really adds to the mystique around it, because it wasn't just some sort of luck. It wasn't just that there was a guy who was super fast behind him. Forgive me for not knowing his name. But a guy, another super fast time behind him. He wasn't just pushed by other people in the field. This was clear visualization, extreme mental discipline, extreme physical discipline. And you add that with someone who is obviously very physically gifted, mentally determined. But it's very inspiring to see this because there are so many things that you would think are impossible. And it's just something that is just not the case. Sometimes impossible is something that is just a matter of discipline. And if you want to see yourself achieve at a high level, sometimes it just takes you minimizing distractions, high consistency, high commitment, and you can get success. Now, this is obviously extreme. I would imagine, I don't know if he has a family, but I imagine they're not thrilled with him if he has to live like this, probably very oppressive to the people around you. But it is amazing to see someone check in on a goal, to complete a goal, and to be singularly determined to completing a task. And the other thing is, which I highly recommend in the self-help portion of the show today, setting something out in front of you and saying, I'm going to do that at this date, really focuses the mind. This is something that we've done at Breitbart forever, which is we will artificially give ourselves deadlines on things. We'll create dates out of thin air and say, we're doing X, Y, or Z by this time. And that does get you to complete the goal. He announced he's going to do it on this race, on this day, and he did it. And it's something that stood for 30 years, and he did everything in his power to do that. So I just find that to be an unbelievable exercise, not just in human physical achievement, but a mental, philosophical achievement as well. And I think a big shout out. So, and it's very cool to see a Scottish, by the way. So I did a Scottish middle distance runner. Good for the Scots. It's a, look, Josh Kerr, a monastic lifestyle, intense training, intense focus, proving the impossible is possible. I think that's very cool. All right, I got more culture content coming up today before I get into the politics, but we'll be right back. I'll take a quick break here. This is the Alex Marlowe Show. And I'm glad you're here.

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0: while he does the board for the show. It's so irritating, and it is, you're all the every celebrity you've ever seen is in this, and they're doing this stupid rap. And it started dawning on me, and I closed the show on Friday. You can listen back to the show, the last segment. I said, I got a feeling that this cringe-inducing marketing is going to work. It's going to get people talking, interested. They're going to check it out of morbid curiosity, what's going on. And the movie just did just total barn burner box office. So it's probably going to make $1 billion. I don't know if it'll be Christopher Nolan's biggest movie. So there is a contrarian take to this, but I don't have it. I did think it was going to work. Ultimately, I thought the annoying advertisements were going to work, and people want to see Christopher Nolan movies, and they're curious about all this stuff. But man, what a troll. I'm glad I feel like I didn't get rolled on this, that my official prediction was it would do well. I did not think that this was going to kill the box office. But man, they really did not miss an opportunity to try to annoy as many people as they could in the run-up. But if you liked it, email me, aloha@alexmarlow.com. I did not get around to seeing it. I'm not boycotting. I'm interested in seeing it. I kind of wish I got around to it. But I got four little kids, so I don't do a lot of... there's not a lot of movies in the theater time for me, particularly things that are pushing 3 hours. I did want to share that. There is another cut of Christopher Nolan that I grabbed, because this is just, the floodgates are now open to politicize stuff, because we're seeing a lot of people who would like movies to be woke to take advantage here. This is something that I saw in, I think it was Vanity Fair, the headline: The Odyssey's epic box office haul breaks the go woke, go broke myth. And we want this to happen, because the more woke movies are, the more we learn about how Hollywood behaves. And I think the more the public moves on from, I think, the old way, or at least the way things have done over the last 20 years, where we've increasingly got woke entertainment. I think that's all going to go away when all of this hurts Hollywood, if we are focusing on the wokeness instead of on the quality of the storytelling, instead of on the quality of the product, instead of excellence, we're focusing on representation. And I do feel like that this is an exception to the rule, because Christopher Nolan, he's the only person who can make a movie for the intellectual types and for the general movie populace. He's the only person who's out there who is reaching both audiences. It's the general moviegoers who want popcorn entertainment, and the people who are smart and want to be intellectually stimulated when they go to the movies. He's the only one who's doing that at a grand scale. He's the only one who's making auteur movies now with a big studio budget. There's just no one else doing it. He's the exception. So if Hollywood's takeaway from this is that, oh, go woke, go broke is over, we're going to start making woke movies, good, fine, let him do it. But here is a cut of Christopher Nolan, cut 12. I did not like this one. Go ahead.
1: The golden rule, the idea that, you know, treat others as you would be treated, and that being the glue that binds society together. The more I thought about it, the more that became important to the project, because the more you realize that, yeah, back then, leaving the house for more than, you know, a day or two, you're by definition throwing yourself at the mercy of strangers. Mm. And society can only function with respect for strangers. The more you look at it, the more we talked about it, the more we started bringing the project together, the more you realize nothing's changed. We're just as dependent on that. Nothing's changed in that regard. And so it's a point of connection with this text of 3,000 years ago that isn't just a great adventure story, but it's also a kind of ethical and moral foundation.
0: So not only is the movie about xenophobia, it's about not hating outsiders, but that's what Homer meant 3,000 years ago. He was writing this about xenophobia. It's just interesting, because I didn't think he was a woke guy. I thought he was one of us politically. I mean, maybe I was wrong about this. I thought a lot of his movies were kind of conservative coded, and maybe he's just pandering to the Academy, trying to win some more awards. But that's the suggestion. I don't even know if that's true, but it certainly is irritating to hear that stuff. The whole point of the Odyssey is about xenophobia and how we all hate outsiders. So there you go. I hope you liked the movie, though. If you went to see it, I probably will.
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1: With SRN News, I'm Jason Walker. Two GIs have been killed in Jordan. There's correspondent Laura Winters.
2: The Department of War confirming the identities of the two soldiers killed in that Iranian strike on the Jordanian military base. Private Isabella Gonzalez, 19 years old, from Carrollton, Texas, and First Lieutenant Tyler Feehan, 25, from Hawaii. 17 members of the U.S. military have been killed since the launch of Operation Epic Fury back on February 28th.
1: President Trump has imposed 50% tariffs on most Canadian goods, declaring that Canada unfairly discriminated against American autos, alcohol, and dairy products. An administration official says that Canada is one nation other than China that retaliated against Trump's previous tariffs and must be held accountable. SRN News.
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0: Yeah, sometimes when you're away for a weekend, you can reflect on some of the stuff that came up during the week. And there's a lot of conversation last week about President Trump's speech trying to get the SAVE Act passed, identifying all sorts of voter vulnerabilities in our elections. And hopefully he'll get some, hopefully that speech will yield some fruit. But one of the things that did pop up over the weekend is now the face of the voter ID fight is now Olive Garden. That's right, home of the yummy breadsticks and bottomless salad. Olive Garden is now the face of the voter ID fight because the restaurant has a policy that if should you choose to participate in the never-ending pasta pass, I just want to tell you, for your nutrition, I don't recommend the never-ending pasta pass. I don't think, do you think Josh Kerr ever got the never-ending pasta pass? He probably did have a high-carb diet. He's probably running so much. But if you would like to have the never-ending pasta pass, there's one thing that you're going to need if you want to collect your fettuccine Alfredo. It's an ID. You need to have an ID to get the pasta at Olive Garden, but not to vote in American elections, which is just unbelievable stuff and a great point why if Trump could somehow get Republicans to back off of their religious allegiance to the filibuster, which is what it is. It's a religion. They have the religion of the filibuster. They don't really know why there's some rule where certain things you get 50 votes and certain things are 60 votes. They couldn't tell you why some, which one way or the other. They just tell that we must have the filibuster because I believe this is an article of faith. That's what it is. So apparently, though, it's more important for them to have allegiance to the filibuster on a religious level than for us to have IDs at the polls, even though you need an ID to get the arrabbiata, penne arrabbiata, endlessly at the Olive Garden. So pretty awesome. All right, we got a new prime minister, socialist Andy Burnham. He is a socialist. So the socialism on the rise. We'll have some socialist content. He looks kind of like a caricature of a British politician. Does look like someone out of central casting, as Trump might say. He's announced a 10-year plan, which it was not lost on the Breitbart London editors that this was something that you would see a lot in Marxist countries where they would announce 10-year plans. 10-year plans are perfect because he's not going to be the prime minister in 10 years. So if things don't come to fruition, then he's not really going to be held accountable to it. But it just sounds like it's going to be a big focus on homelessness is his top priority, which, again, this usually is an excuse to pump NGOs full of money, which builds a voter base, it builds an activist base, and it builds a lot of jobs in for people who become loyal to you. He wants to nationalize a lot of industries. He wants to try all sorts of leftist economics that have been they go in and out of style, certainly in style for people out of power here in the United States. And what's noteworthy here is he's not had to face an election thus far. It's been totally an elevated intra-party, and he's never had to defend a platform in order to get elected, which is partially why I think this is the seventh prime minister in 10 years in the UK. I think a lot of it is that these people get put into power, and their ideas have not been battle-tested by the public. So Trump has already called on him to ramp up defense spending. I think that's good. He's got the fact that UK is in an energy crisis in mind. They're not doing a good job trying to get energy because they refuse to get any sort of energy that is under the ground for them because they want to have net zero. So talk about religiosity in politics. They have a allegiance to wind. They believe that the new technology of wind, which has been around 1,000 years, the cutting edge, that's what's going to save them economically and in terms of their energy. In the meantime, they don't have functional air conditioning when it gets hot, but they think the wind is going to help them. A lot of irony in there. So it's noteworthy because we've got so many problems in that country, be it the Asian, we'll say, rape gangs, really Pakistani Muslims who are doing that, which is finally coming to light. Interpol put out a story over the weekend suggesting that the biggest threat to Europe right now is Islamism. Still the biggest threat, both culturally in terms of violence. And then you've got the fact that their economy is kind of stuttering along. And then they're going to focus on all the green stuff. It looks like a big step backwards. They're going to build a big left-wing apparatus, and they're going to focus on wind energy, things like that. So he says he wants to reindustrialize Britain. That doesn't sound like a horrible idea, but it's going to be through the state. It's not going to be through liberalization, through markets. It's going to be through the state funding it, and that all just becomes a grift in the long run. So let's see how he does, but Nigel Farage vocalized a lot of skepticism already, waiting in the wings. He's argued that Burnham lacks a popular mandate since he wasn't elected, echoing the point I just made. I think it was really important. So he's being portrayed as a political chameleon by his critics. So someone who's basically adapting to what is trendy in the moment, and it just doesn't really work. Trump wants to drill, baby, drill. So he's told them he needs to drill. I like that. Adds a little more color to my description. So we'll see how that goes, and we wish him the best, because we would like for the UK to do well. All right, next thing, Iran update. The war goes on. The United States bombing for the 8th and 9th consecutive nights over the weekend, targeting Iranian military targets, command centers, air defenses, coastal surveillance, drone sites. All that is bittersweet. I think it's the right move from President Trump, but I think his efforts to try to get out of the war in the early summer, I think they were well-intentioned, but unrealistic that they were going to succeed. We did see more casualty. U.S. service death members reached 16 and 17, and that is not a good thing. One of the things that I'm curious about, I'll be drilling into this, but a service member died on Saturday during a controlled detonation of a downed Iranian drone. So if it was a controlled detonation, why did an American get killed? In fact, two Americans got killed, and one is missing. Four others got hospitalized. I'm wondering if there's some sort of human error involved in that. So we will see and we'll investigate. And I do not have names available, or else I would honor those who gave their life trying to protect Americans and try to protect the entire world from the prospect of a nuclear Iran. So Iran fired missiles towards Jordan. Some of them were intercepted. No reported casualties. As I keep saying over and over again, whenever Iran retaliates, they do retaliate weakly. It does weekly with an A. It does not mean, also weakly with an E probably, but weakly with an A in this case. There were responses to the United States, always very lame, but they do have enough rockets still to give you the impression the war is not completely over. And it seems like very cheaply they're able to keep that straight, somewhat under their control. And it's just going to take a robust effort for us to try to finally vanquish that regime. I will say, I am hosting for Hugh Hewitt the next 2 days, so 3 additional hours of Marlowe content. I will take my interviews from it and do my best, thanks to the production crew, to put those out on podcast feeds. But if you are a Hugh Hewitt listener, I'll be in for him. And that's 3 hours, so it's great. I am slated to talk to Tom Cotton today. I will ask him about this stuff, about what victory actually looks like. Cotton and I get along very well. He's more hawkish than I am, but always he knows how to, I think, message to my audience a little more skeptical of foreign interventions. So I will ask him specifically about this. The price of oil has gone up. Brent crude is up 3% now to $91 a barrel as we're recording this morning. And I will say that that is still not that high, but it's $4 gas is generally seen as a very negative political a political talking point for the party out of power. Trump is conscious of this, and I think that is why he wanted to get the war wrapped up in the early summer versus letting this thing drag out into the fall and into election season. But I think he's seen that is way more important that we finish off the Iranian foe and do so with minimal American casualties. No doubt we would sustain tons and tons and tons of casualties should we go into a ground war. So I think he would like to avoid that still. And I still like his strategy. It is just tough. And it's tough to beat very entrenched, very, I would say, not just theocratic, but not just autocratic, but people who are ideologically very committed to their cause, as Iran is. These are not easy. They're not easy to beat. They're not easy to beat, and we're going through it right now. All right, so more updates throughout the day at Breitbart.com, give you all the latest, but the war is just not slowing down, and it's going to be these skirmishes back and forth, particularly over the weekend. There's no sign this thing's going to wrap up anytime soon, and I think it's just going to be one of those things that goes from the very top of the front page, the very lead block in the radio show. It's going to get pushed down the list of priorities, but it's still going to be there latent for a little while. So credit to President Trump, though, for not backing out when it would not have been the most opportune moment. That takes some political bravery, and hopefully he gets rewarded on it over time. One thing that is also really awesome, and this faded also over the weekend, but I love that Trump did this, another international story. Canada failing to control its wildfires, destroying the air quality throughout much of the east of our country. I'm talking D.C., I'm talking New Jersey, I'm talking much of our northeast, suffering from Canada not being able to do control burns, not being able to stop their fires. And this is not the first time this has happened. We've been around the block before. And Trump really seized in the moment to put a lot of pressure on China. I've got some audio. Let's play cut 8, please.
1: I told them, I mean, you got to stop these fires from coming in and, you know, poisoning our air. Our air has been poisoned. have a good relationship with Mark Carney, but, you know, we got to stop the fires up there. If we can help them, we'll help them. But maybe they should pay us some damages or something, or we should do some tariffs. But it was terrible. I mean, you had businesses closing.
0: Yeah, and he ended up liking this idea. I just love how he thinks, because he's brainstorming, should we do tariffs here? And then he did. He came out with a truth bomb saying we're in tariff Canada if they're going to do this. He is the perfect leader, perfect role model. And this is the sort of thing, I recommend this in your household. If you're a parent, I recommend this if you're a boss or a supervisor. He speaks kindly and carries a big stick. That sometimes he does the attacks to get attention, but he's speaking very reasonably that you guys are poisoning our country, and so we're going to have a consequence for you. And this is always the one that freaks out my kids the most. They're definitely in a phase now where they try to get me to yell before they do stuff. They don't like to do things the first time. They don't like to do things the second time. They only like to do stuff when I break out the dada voice. Then they know I mean business. But I'll tell you, the thing that gets them the most scared is when I politely walk over to them and they know they've done something wrong and say, you know you're getting a tariff now. You're getting a tariff. I'm going to have to tariff you. There's nothing I can do. You know you're the best children, but I have to tariff you right now. And that's when that happens, you can see the fear go into their eyes because they know I'm about to do something that they really don't like. They don't care about the yelling sometimes because that's attention. They'd rather positive attention than negative attention. But what they really don't like is no park, no play place, no candy, no movie. That's what they don't want to have taken away from them. They don't want to lose the treat. And so, Canada, you're getting a tariff. I hope he does it. I hope he follows through on it. So, because it is only Trump who would do this. Just picture these moments. And this is a very important point as we continue to be in this moment. Conservative infighting. We're all fighting amongst ourselves. There's, you know, Candace Owens going after Erica Kirk and Ben Shapiro going after every single person he possibly can. And all these people in the conservative movement who are now just talking amongst ourselves and fighting amongst ourselves. Megyn Kelly hates Israel all of a sudden. All these things that are going on and how Trump clearly sees the bad guys. Ron's the bad guys. Left's the bad guys. Sees opportunities to take on woke Canada. The left is not bad about this stuff. They're having their own civil war now. So maybe this will change, but they've been very smart about eventually everyone coalesces, comes back together. Trump is he's a leading light in this stuff. And I like to trust Trump on where to dedicate your figurative fire on a given day. Does a great job at this. And I like that he moves quickly to try to have consequences for the bad guys. This is something that you would never see from a Joe Biden or Kamala Harris. They'd equivocate for a very long time and do nothing. We'll be right back.
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0: Shout out to the crew. Today, I like my crew. Greg Evan, Sean McConnell, Roger Wicker Jr., Rick Locke, Garrett Shawley, Matt Zibel, Ricky Lopez, Misty Callahan, John Cassio, and Daniel West. All pitch in and do a very nice job helping out on the show. Maine seems like they're consolidating around not our friend Ashley Webb, so I don't know if we'll bother with putting the invite out to come on the show, because it'll just look mean if he doesn't get the nomination. The linebacker who will do anything for love, a.k.a. looks exactly like Meatloaf, and just wants to use the bathroom, doesn't look like he's going to make it. Troy Jackson, a longtime Maine Democrat state senator, seems like he's getting the consolidation behind him, though he has been accused of a mortgage fraud, so that he bought a home and apparently he got a loan that he shouldn't have gotten. So I'll give you some more detail on that, plus more about that race on tomorrow's show. But I'm putting that out there that it continues to be a headache, and this is why maybe Plattner was their best candidate. So we got that going on. And I'll tell you, it just leaves the socialists in a very odd spot, because they've got a lot of limelight on them. They got a lot of heat very quickly, and I don't know if they're handling it particularly well. AOC, Alexandria Ocasio-Cortez, perhaps presidential candidate, who was asked over the weekend, is she running? She says she's not ruling it out. She has now dropped a new accent. This is her in a rally in Detroit. Let's play this one. Let's cut 9, please.
11: And we need a firewall against an administration that is hell-bent on tearing down in 4 years what it took this country 250 years to build.
0: It's just the cadence is just odd. It's so performative. The question is, does anyone care about the performative nature of it? Abdul El-Sayed is the person who she's campaigning for at this time, who there's a lot of photos of the people who are supporting this guy. It is all mostly white liberals, a lot of them older, a lot of them with masks on, and that's who his main constituency is. He doesn't really seem to stand for a lot. He's a socialist who makes tons of money, doesn't seem to do any extra charity. He's very camera savvy, loves being in front of the camera. He put out a campaign ad I won't play for you, but him doing recreational rock climbing, which was very silly, but also sort of a troll, and he seems to stay in good shape, seems to have fun, and that matters. Like, fun counts. That's an advantage we've had lately, but stands for a lot of things that are, I think, not helpful to our country and probably not that popular. I got some cuts of him. Cut 15, please, guys.
12: A country that was built on the accommodation of slavery. A country where for most of that 250 years, women struggled to have any participation in our system. A country that even after we abolished slavery, we still contend with the legacy of Jim Crow and segregation and structural racism even today.
0: Pause. So this is just like an AI spit out a speech to win a Democrat primary. Self-flagellate over slavery, even though we abolished it, you know, over 250 years ago. Talk about oppression of women, even though you're a literal Muslim, the most oppressive religion towards women in the world. You're a part of that religion. Does he disavow the way Muslims treat women in general? And just keep pointing out all the horrible parts about this country and try to dismantle it. That's what they're trying to do. They're trying to get us to submit. Cut 16, please.
12: ICE has nothing to do with immigration. ICE has nothing to do with the southern border. ICE is about normalizing paramilitary force on our streets. ICE is about weaponizing the idea of immigration against the Constitution itself.
0: Pause, hold on. ICE is about the idea of weaponizing the idea of immigration against the Constitution itself. This is the stuff you say. This is where I used to love when Prager would do this, where you don't just have to watch the speech, you got to read it too. Because if you read this, you would think that this is the worst version of a undergraduate level political science student writing a paper that would probably get an A if you went to Berkeley like I did, but probably deserves an F. Awesome. So ICE has nothing to do with immigration. Immigration and customs enforcement, they don't want us to be able to enforce our immigration laws. And that's why Trump wants the SAVE Act. That's why he wants the Save America Act. Because their viewpoint, the establishment of the Democrat Party and the insurgency, because remember, the establishment will not stand up to these types of ideas. All of them believe that enforcing our immigration and custom laws is actually going back to Jim Crow and slavery. It's not protecting our national sovereignty. It's not about the fact that America is entitled to have a border for our own safety, to preserve our own culture, to preserve the American worker, to try to make sure that Americans have access to jobs and live in safe communities. That's not what it's about. It's actually about a paramilitary force from the fascist Donald Trump, who, by the way, just last week paid a woman who falsely accused him of sex crimes a bunch of money just to get her to go away. The ultimate fascist. We'll be right back. We'll be back tomorrow. Go in peace, to love and serve the Lord.
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23: News this hour from Town Hall. I'm Jason Walker. Another legal twist in Paramount's deal to take over Warner Brothers Discovery.
24: A federal judge has ordered Paramount and Warner Brothers Discovery to halt their $81 billion merger for at least 2 weeks to allow states that are challenging the deal more time to see their case through court. 12 states called on Warner and Paramount to not close the transaction until after a court had time to fully evaluate their claims. When the companies refused, the states filed for the temporary restraining order. Financially, the clock is ticking for Paramount to close the deal by September 30th after they promised to compensate shareholders 25 cents per share for every quarter past that date, along with a regulatory termination of $7 billion. I'm Lisa Dwyer.
23: President Trump imposing new 50% tariffs on many Canadian goods.
25: The president declares that the U.S. northern neighbor has unfairly discriminated against American products, including automobiles, alcohol, and dairy. An administration official, speaking anonymously, told reporters that Canada was one of the only nations other than China that retaliated against Trump's previous tariffs and must be held accountable. They said the president also requested his aides look into additional tariffs because wildfires in Canada are hurting air quality in the U.S. The announcement adds further tension to U.S.-Canada relations and brings the prospect of added economic uncertainty and higher inflation. I'm Jennifer King.
23: It is never easy to lose American troops in combat, and this case is no different. United States losing two more heroes as the military has identified the soldiers killed in action in the war with Iran. Defense Department says 25-year-old First Lieutenant Tyler James Feehan of Hawaii and 19-year-old Private Isabella Gonzalez of Texas, both were killed in Jordan. More on these stories, townhall.com.
26: 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Silver has fallen even further. History shows that this could be the perfect time to diversify your retirement portfolio to include precious metals like gold and silver. 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
23: White House says President Trump switching planes once again.
1: Press Secretary Caroline Leavitt says the new Air Force One is perfectly safe, but will receive additional upgrades and enhancements. President Trump had earlier said,
2: they're going to be sending it and they'll have it be maxed out. It'll take about a month.
1: The president's use of the new red, white, and navy blue aircraft faced scrutiny, not only because it was gifted by Qatar, but also because it appears to not be equipped with some of the same missile detection and countermeasure systems as the older jets. Earlier this month, the president left the NATO summit in Turkey on the older, baby blue Air Force One, stopped at a base in the UK, and then swapped back onto the new plane. Ed Donahue, Washington.
23: Authorities say five people have died in an Ohio river, that after several went back into the water to assist another person who was struggling. Rescue teams later searching the water found five victims. Breaking news and analysis, townhall.com. A British Prime Minister, Andy Burnham, promises to deliver changes in his premiership.
3: Andy Burnham is welcomed at 10 Downing Street with traditional applause after becoming Britain's new Prime Minister, succeeding Keir Starmer. Burnham also spoke outside 10 Downing Street soon after he'd been formally asked to form a government by King Charles III. Burnham said in his first speech that he promises to deliver a circuit breaker for a system, he says, that's taken wrong turns since the 1980s.
4: We will make this moment a circuit breaker for Britain, bringing forward the biggest changes in the last 40 years.
3: I'm Charles de Ledesma.
23: Asian shares were mostly on the up and up, with markets in South Korea and Japan trading higher after recent declines due to heavy selling of stocks linked to artificial intelligence. Here at home, well, the Dow was up more than 300 points. More on these stories, townhall.com.
5: Foundations of Freedom, a look at America's founding principles and the leaders who shaped our nation.
6: In 1862, Abraham Lincoln signed the Morrill Act, helping states create colleges focused on agriculture, mechanics, science, and practical education. The principle was not centralized control, it was opportunity. Lincoln's Morrill Act reminds us that America can support education without surrendering education to Washington. Why did it matter? Because a free nation needs citizens equipped to work, build, steward, and govern themselves. Scripture gives work a sacred weight. In Genesis, God placed man in the garden to work it and to keep it. Proverbs honors the one who works his land. Paul warns against idleness and calls believers to earn their bread. Why does that still matter today? Because education should form capable people under God, not dependent subjects under bureaucracy.
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28: 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Welcome to the program. No victor crests allowed, because we've got a country to save. 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
33: T. 888-971-SAGE. 888-971-7243. I am Larry Elder. We are Salem News Channel. Two more U.S. soldiers have been killed and one missing following military strikes against Iran, bringing the total service personnel killed to 17. The Los Angeles Times says Trump may be, quote, stumbling into a forever war, end of quote. Prime Minister Bibi Netanyahu is scheduled to speak at the United Nations in September in New York, and New York Mayor Zoran Mamdani has reiterated his promise to arrest him as a war criminal indicted by the International Criminal Court that we don't recognize. Democrats are increasingly the party of socialism, abolish ICE, Israel's committing genocide, Israel's an apartheid state, pack the Supreme Court, and attack the rich for allegedly not paying their fair share in taxes. A Republican senator says Congress should declare illegal aliens invaders, which would make their children ineligible for birthright citizenship. Colleges are getting around the ban on DEI by simply calling it something else. An anti-ICE activist set fire outside an immigration court in New York City. The suspect is a former U.S. Army soldier. All of this and more, 888-971-SAGE, 888-971-7243. Yes, I did watch the final between Spain and Argentina on Sunday. Spain won 1-0. According to The Express, which is a British publication, Spain airbrushed Donald Trump out of a widely shared photograph in Spain because Donald Trump was hoisted right next to the winning team, and they don't like Mr. Trump, so they just airbrushed him out of the photograph. Now, I'm not sure how you say fake news in Spanish, but I'm sure somebody could probably let me know. He was booed, Trump, before the kickoff, but remained on the winner's podium, even though they tried to get him off. You know, Trump, he didn't leave. And so Spain just decided to make it as if he just never really existed on the podium. Now, let me start with the war in Iran. As you know, I read the LA Times, so you don't have to. And this morning, this was the front page. Trump may be stumbling into a forever war. They put the word forever war in quotes because Trump, during the campaign, both 1.0 and 2.0, talked about his opposition to forever wars. Let's go over some of the article, and then I want to comment. Quote, President Trump long railed against forever wars. He now appears to be stumbling into a forever war of his own. From the first days of the U.S.-Israeli campaign against Iran, Trump and his officials insisted their adventure abroad, would be the exception, that the conflict would end in a matter of weeks. Now, 4.5 months later, after a tortuous start-stop vacillation between truce and war, the U.S. is pressing on with a fight that has no end in sight, or even a clear definition of what an acceptable end would be. Moving around, talks about the recent casualties. 17 U.S. members have been killed, service members, more than 430 wounded since the war began, according to the Pentagon. Despite that military pleasure, the article continues, and Trump's insistence that members of Iran's leadership want to make a deal, the New York Times says he said that an accord was on hand no less than 46 times since the start of the war. Tehran has refused to surrender its nuclear and missile arsenals and continues to support its regional militia allies. And it talks about the new pressure point, Strait of Hormuz, that Iran is blockading, according to the LA Times. Total number of troops in the area, 50,000, along with 20 naval warships and hundreds of warplanes. Then they quote a Middle East expert and lecturer on international law at a university in Switzerland. This professor says, quote, from Trump's perspective, the easiest way to demonstrate resolve and power is just by bombing Iran and seeing what that brings about. In reality, it doesn't change the situation because the Iranians won't budge. And if you confuse tactical and strategic success, then you're not going to get anywhere in any kind of war. End of quote. They also quote a professor at Johns Hopkins University, the School of Advanced International Studies. Quote, Iran gets a vote here. Trump thought wars in the Middle East would be like Venezuela, a big in and out without a prolonged war. And that reality is that it's backfired, said this professor. Close quote. And the article goes on to talk about the long line of presidents that have thought wars wouldn't last very long, whether Vietnam, Afghanistan, Iraq. And then they talk about Iran in the event that Trump committed ground troops. The country is 636,000 square miles, more than double the size of Afghanistan, 4 times the size of Iraq, 5 times the size of Vietnam, quote, all nations where the U.S. struggled to prevail against adversaries not as well equipped and arguably less ideologically motivated than its adversaries in Iran. Close quote. Then it starts talking about how MAGA acolytes are beginning to defect from the president. Quote, including flagship conservative figures such as Tucker Carlson, Megyn Kelly, and Alex Jones. Let me pause here. Are Tucker Carlson, Megyn Kelly, and Alex Jones flagship conservative figures? And it criticizes the negotiators, Jared Kushner, Steve Witkoff, said they have no experience, unlike the experienced negotiators that did the Iran deal that Donald Trump pulled us out of. It concludes with this, quoting the professor from Johns Hopkins, it's a forever war in the making, and the reason why is that Trump has proven he's impossible to negotiate with. Once you've proven that diplomacy doesn't work, then there's only war, close quote. And they quote what Donald Trump said when asked about Iran's announcement it would no longer abide by the memorandum. Trump said, quote, I couldn't care less, end of quote. Now, I just read you certain excerpts from this very long piece, which is the headline indicates, as far as the LA Times author is concerned, and I don't know who this is, Naboth, N-A-B like boy, I-H, Boulos, B-U-L-O-S is the writer. I read the article 3 times. I noticed something missing. What do you think it might be? If you're thinking the article never even raised the possibility that Iran was close to getting a nuclear weapon, go to the head of the class. Doesn't even mention Iran's proximity to getting a nuclear weapon, let alone that President Trump has severely set back that possibility, as was stated by the NATO Secretary General Mark Rutte. How do you talk about something like this without talking about why he's there? Why he did this, that previous presidents also said Iran acquiring a nuclear weapon is a non-starter, and this one did something about it. Whether you agree with the war or not, how do you write an article accusing Donald Trump of engaging in a forever war without acknowledging why he got into the war in the first place, without considering the possibility that maybe, just maybe, the world is a safer place, as Mark Rutte said? How do you do that? And you wonder why the war is unpopular. Ask people who oppose the war how close Iran was to getting a nuke. They probably haven't even thought about it. You don't think it's relevant? And if Iran is intractable as you say it is, unwilling to budge as you say it is, doesn't that raise a possibility in your mind about what kind of world we would have if these people had a nuclear weapon? Yet you don't even raise a possibility, even to dismiss it.

0: Now, I know you can't stand this man. I know you want him to fail. And last week, we went over again the piece written by David Boies, published in the Wall Street Journal, longtime Democrat lawyer, respected by Democrats, represented big-time Democrats in the last several decades, wrote a piece. He said, look, however you feel about Donald Trump, the world is safer now that Donald Trump has done something that previous presidents have not done, and that is to try to prevent Iran from getting a nuclear weapon. And even if you hate Donald Trump's guts, he said, and I'm paraphrasing, we ought to support the mission and hope that it concludes successfully. How do you write a piece and not even mention this? 888-971-SAGE, 888-971-7243. I am Larry Elder. Do not leave town.
1: 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Silver has fallen even further. 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
1: 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Hunger. Not hunger as a talking point, not hunger as a stat, but hunger as a daily reality for parents trying to feed their children. 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
1: 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Back to General Jack Keane for a different perspective on the war against Iran.
2: Okay. With just about a minute left, I take your mention of some of the negotiators believing this behavior is new. I take that to mean Vice President Vance, potentially Steve Witkoff, Jared Kushner, and also your mention that the president wouldn't take a bad deal and that the Iranians aren't going to come up with a good one to mean that it's not going to end without regime change. My question to you is, you know, can this be done without boots on the ground? And second, with just the little time we have left, there was a notice from the U.S. Embassy in Amman basically evacuating the embassy due to a credible and specific threat, according to the State Department. State Department also issued a warning that U.S. diplomatic facilities, including those outside the Middle East, have been targeted. So what is the risk to Americans at home and around the world?
3: We had an original aim that we started with to take Iran off the map as an aggressor and predator in the region. And we never had a stated objective to change the regime. We knew what that would take. And that was not a realistic option for us, but we thought we could weaken that regime so much that it would put it on a pathway to collapse. I think that is still a realistic objective. I know what we can do militarily. When we went to the ceasefire, we had 25% of the targets that had not been hit yet, and that is why Iran, you see, has ballistic missiles and drones and was systematically destroying those. Return to that, finish that operation. A lot of these leaders are vulnerable. The IRGC and its organizations are vulnerable. There's national infrastructure that is significantly vulnerable. There's no doubt that the combination of military operations and the economic means we're using, particularly Secretary Benson putting us back on sanctions, the naval blockade, which takes longer to have an effect, put that together with what we can achieve militarily, and we begin to put this regime very vulnerable to the resistance of its own people. I'm hoping the CIA and the Mossad are working earnestly, one, to undermine the regime covertly, and two, to find means and ways to assist the Iranian people to resist this regime. I do believe the goals at the outset are still quite achievable, and if we achieve them, we reset the Middle East, and we put it on a pathway for enduring peace and likely normalization with those countries and Israel. That strategic goal is still out there and achievable.
2: Okay. General Jack Keane, always appreciate your expertise. Thank you so much for coming on.
1: The primary goal was and remains to prevent Iran from getting a nuclear bomb. Why? Because a regime like this, that's willing to murder tens of thousands of its own people, a regime like this that's willing to pass out, as I've talked about many times, plastic keys, air quotes, so they can unlock the gates to paradise, keys that boys as young as 12 wrapped around their necks as they walked on foot across minefields during the Iraq-Iran war to clear the fields for soldiers and for tanks. Tens of thousands of them were blown up. Hundreds of thousands of them were injured. This is a regime that puts women and children in harm's way by design so that the United States and Israel could then be accused of engaging in war crimes. Can you imagine what a regime like that would do if they had a nuclear bomb? This is why we're in this war. And that possibility that Iran, as I said before, it's getting close to getting a nuclear weapon, something President Trump said, and something that was echoed by the NATO General Secretary Mark Rutte, that possibility wasn't even mentioned in this long article accusing Donald Trump of violating a campaign promise by getting us into a forever war, something that he campaigned against doing. This is just stunning to me. Again, I know you hate him. I know you can't stand him. But he gets credit for absolutely nothing. Is the world a safer place now than it was 4.5 months ago? I think so. Is Iran as close to getting a nuclear weapon as they were 4.5 months ago? Of course not. Are they able to support their proxies to the same level they did before this war started? No. Is the world better off that their ballistic missile program has been set back? Yes. Can you at least raise the possibility, Los Angeles Times, before you accuse President Trump of getting us into a forever war without even talking about why we're in the war in the first place? I think this is just jaw-dropping. 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

0: the one who I want to sit down with my kids or my grandkids, almost got a grandkid coming, and say to them, let me tell you about this great president. 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

0: 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Many of us, our kids, our grandkids, we often hear the constant refrain from the backseat of the car or from the family room while they're watching TV. I'm starving, right? Kids always starving. They have no idea. In 17 countries throughout Latin America and the Caribbean, starvation is very, very real. The price of any available food skyrocketing. Many families are attempting to survive on the equivalent of less than $2 a day. And more often than not, it's Food for the Poor finding that parents and grandparents are losing that battle to feed their children. Listen.
1: We have been to homes where all the child is crying for is a tortilla. Mi tortillita, mami, mi tortillita. And the mother does not have it. When they hear those cries for hunger that must break their hearts, to say to them, we cannot feed you now, maybe tomorrow.
0: Imagine having to tell your children they'll have to wait until tomorrow to eat. We can help. And by the way, these aren't people who are coming to this country to try to exploit our generosity here by breaking our laws. 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That's Larry to 51555. We'll send you a link where you can make that generous gift. Let's help these precious children. They're the poorest of the poor, and Food for the Poor gets them life-giving food, clean drinking water. A gift of $80, or really any amount, but $80 brings hope to children in crisis by providing a year's worth of food for two children. Think about that. When your head hits the pillow tonight and you do an assessment of what your day's work was, you can say that you helped feed two children for an entire year through the generosity of your Christian heart. Go to LarryOShow.com, click on that banner. It says give food, and that's exactly what you'll be doing. Thank you very much for that. So we have a new study that, oh my gosh, this is critically important to this program and, frankly, to the future of the American economy. It's finally been affirmed. All of the naysayers, all of the fake science, all of the quackery out there, finally put to bed. Coffee is not bad for you. In fact, this is the greatest study I've ever seen. Up to 5 cups of coffee a day, completely safe for most adults, and may even have benefits for heart health. This is according to a new scientific statement from the American Heart Association. If you have 3 to 5 8-ounce cups of Joe on a daily basis, that's around 400 milligrams of caffeine, it's linked to a lower risk of heart disease, heart failure, stroke, and type 2 diabetes. Praise the Lord. Honestly, with all the full disclosure, 5 cups of coffee a day, please. How about 5 cups of coffee per show? This is a 3-hour show. I venture to say I do more than 5 cups. What's 5 cups? That's 8, 10, 10, 40 ounces? Oh, yeah. Oh, absolutely. How many times do I say, pour yourself a hot cup of coffee? We got a lot ahead of us. Yeah, I've got the, for those of you watching the video stream, I've got this nice little copper mug that I use for my coffee. Trust me, this gets refilled many, many times during a morning show. We need coffee. And thank God. And by the way, I know how this works. 6 months from now, a year from now, there's going to be a study that says 5 cups of coffee will actually kill you. In fact, you're probably already dead if you have 5 cups of coffee a day. That's what the new study will say. And I don't care. I will ignore it. I have found the study that affirms my lifestyle. This is the study I'm sticking with for the rest of my life, no matter how short coffee makes it. We have some more food and health news. We have an update now on the explosive diarrhea parasite. We can't get enough of this guy. Cyclospora, right? Is that what it is? Cyclospora? They're so cute. So it's moved from Taco Bell now. Although I don't know if you noticed this. There were people on social media who were posting how they were heading to Taco Bell because they like living on the edge. They're like, yeah, I'm getting a taco salad at Taco Bell. Let's see how it goes. It's like this risk factor. It's like cliff diving or something. Like, what did you do that was dangerous and pushed the boundaries today? I had a taco salad at Taco Bell. Well, they're now focusing not on Taco Bell, but a farm located in Mexico that is owned by or part of the distribution chain for Taylor Farms. Now, Taylor Farms recalled lettuce in 27 different states voluntarily because of this concern. And then they had been notified by the FDA that they had some positive reporting on the Cyclospora parasite. Then, though, they put up a post that has now been deleted from social media. But the post says that today we were informed that the FDA made a mistake and this was a false positive. But then they deleted that statement. The FDA pushed back and said, yes, there was a false positive, but just one false positive in a lab sample. It doesn't change the basis for the FDA's ongoing outbreak investigation or the overwhelming epidemiological data supporting the current voluntary recall by Taylor Farms. In other words, there's a lot more going on in this farm in central Mexico. Now, friend of the program, Chef Andrew Gruhl, who comments on all of the food-related eating, nutrition stuff. He was first on our radar during COVID. He points out that whether there's a false positive or not, you shouldn't just be looking at the produce. You need to be looking at the, well, at the poop. It's poop. This is where we get it. It's from poop. Cyclospora doesn't live on lettuce naturally. It gets there through human fecal contamination. In other words, somehow human fecal matter is getting onto the lettuce in this central Mexico town. My guess is that they've got some pretty lousy water down there. There's a reason why when we go down there, we drink tequila and not water, because this is what it'll do to you. And that's how they're watering our lettuce. Maybe we should grow lettuce here in America. Right? 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
4: Breaking news this hour from Town Hall. Amit Thomason. Heads up along the Gulf Coast, Pensacola, Mobile, New Orleans, and a whole lot of places in between.
5: Tropical storm Bertha in the Gulf of Mexico is moving towards the Florida Panhandle and Alabama. Miami-based National Hurricane Center says that as of early Tuesday, the storm was about 125 miles south of Panama City, Florida, and 200 miles southeast of Mobile, Alabama. Philippe Pappin is a senior hurricane specialist with the center.
6: The current forecast basically shows it approaching and then moving inland kind of right along the Louisiana coastline here in about 36 to 48 hours. So we're talking basically Wednesday evening into Thursday morning. And then the track takes it basically right along the Gulf Coast.
5: Areas of flash flooding will also be possible through Friday. I'm Haya Pinjwani.
4: And there is a threat of more strong storms in parts of the east, the mid-Atlantic region up into the northeast. In fact, hundreds of flights have already been canceled as a precaution. A federal appeals court is rejecting a request by Joe Biden to block the release of audio recordings and transcripts of his interviews with a memoir ghostwriter before he was elected president. However, the court has put its decision on hold until August 3rd, allowing Mr. Biden more time to consider another appeal. as the U.S. continues its stepped-up attacks on Iran, and Iran responds. An Iranian proxy is threatening to stir up more trouble.
7: Yemen's Houthi rebels are threatening to target Saudi shipping in the Red Sea. Now, this is important because Saudi Arabia, like other Gulf nations, have been affected by Iran's chokehold on the Strait of Hormuz, through which about a fifth of all the world's oil and natural gas passed in peacetime.
4: Correspondent Jonathan Gambrell. On Wall Street this morning, the Dow futures up 104 points, NASDAQ futures 350 points higher. More on these stories at townhall.com.
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4: A man has stabbed and wounded two people near Greece's top tourist attraction.
10: The assailant attacked a man and a woman, both Greek Americans, with a knife on a pedestrian street near an entrance to the Acropolis itself and near the entrance to the Acropolis Museum, which lies at the foot of the Acropolis Hill in Athens. Police say the woman suffered light injuries to the leg, while the man was more seriously hurt, with wounds to the arm. The attacker was detained at the scene while the two victims were transported to the hospital by ambulance, authorities say. The identity of the attacker was not immediately clear, but police said he appeared to have been suffering from psychological problems. The attack did not lead to any closure to the sites, which continued operating as usual. I'm Charles Tillidesma.
4: At least 10 people are dead. 17 others remain missing after a disaster inside an under-construction tunnel linked to a hydroelectric project in northeast India. News and analysis at townhall.com. There's concern that bad weather could further aggravate already rising gas prices.
11: In Chicago, Litza Mavrothalasich's car was close to E and needed a fill-up. She initially didn't see the sign reading $4.59 a gallon.
12: Oh my gosh, gas went up again.
11: Gas buddies Patrick DeHaan says tensions around the world mean paying more at the gas pump.
13: Between Ukraine's attacks on Russia's refineries in the U.S. and Iran, that is the bulk majority of what's moving gas prices in the last week or two.
11: The White House has said oil and gas prices will plummet once the war with Iran ends. If this trend continues, expensive gas will likely be at the top of voters' minds leading up to the midterm elections in November. I'm Ed Donahue.
4: New estimates show road deaths are declining in the U.S. and abroad. Study in Lancet Public Health reveals that global road injuries and fatalities each fell more than 30% from 1990 to 2023. More on these stories, townhall.com.
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19: This is the Andrea Kay Show with the latest news, strong opinions, and asking the tough questions. It's time to wake up.
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21: Good morning. Welcome to this morning's Andrea Kay Show. Happy Taco Tuesday. Have you had your breakfast taco yet? Nothing better than a breakfast taco in beautiful, glorious San Diego. We've got some information to share with you guys, some breaking news that's kind of happened overnight in terms of a tropical storm heading towards the Gulf of the United States, Gulf of America, by the way. I love saying Gulf of America. We also have updates for you guys on all the way over to the Persian Gulf updates. So we've got the latest breaking news for you guys this morning. We also have the Ayatollah Mamdani doubling down on threats to arrest Bibi. Child, please. We all know he doesn't have the ability to do that. And if nothing else happens to block him from attempting to do so, I'm happy to get on a plane and do a little block on behalf of my beloved BB. I'm almost at a year to which in which I was over in Israel and had an opportunity to meet the great Benjamin Netanyahu. We have those stories and so much more to share with you guys. This guy is back with me. It's his final day this week with me because he's off to an adventure this week. We'll share with you guys a little details on that a little bit later. But it's DJ Carrot Sticks.
22: Yeah, Sticks in the mix. I'm one coffee in, four more to go.
21: Yes. It's so funny because before the show, I was prepping, but I was listening to Larry O'Connor. Larry comes on before me, 3 to 6 a.m. this morning. Great show, tons of great content. But I was listening in one ear and thinking in the other. And I said to Sticks, I'm like, did Larry just say that it was cool, not only cool, but good to have five cups of coffee every day? He goes, I actually said, I thought he said three. And Sticks is like, no, dude, he said five. And I'm like, oh, sookie now. Here I've been feeling so guilty, especially during my food cleanse, that I was continuing to drink coffee. But, you know, there's all kinds of studies out there. But, of course, I'm going to glom on to the one that tells me Joe, a cup of Joe, five cups of Joe a day is good.
22: Look at me being healthy over here drinking coffee.
21: Exactly. Speaking of healthy, how's this for a segue? We have Tropical Storm Bertha. We want to tell you, even though we are not coming at y'all from the Gulf of America, I obviously have lots of family. Well, not obviously. You may not know me. You may be first time tuning into the Andrea Kay Show. But that's my home turf. I have family and friends all up and down that Gulf Coast, from New Orleans up over Mississippi, Alabama, you know, Georgia, Florida. Well, Georgia is not down in the Gulf. Y'all know what I mean. That whole area, there's probably not one part of that area where I don't have family or friends living, if not part-time. So we have, as well as many of those peeps listening to the show, because you could listen to the show in addition on your car at AM 1170 and FM 96.1 here in San Diego. We stream on The Answer, sandiego.com. You can download the podcast wherever you get your pods. So we have people listening from all over the world, quite frankly. So we have Tropical Storm Bertha is strengthening along the coast. We do not have yet a track, I don't believe, that shows me it. First of all, it's not a hurricane at this point. It is a tropical storm. So we're not looking at a track of where like an eye fall is going to be. But what we are looking at is what looks to be a storm surge of up to 4 feet. It is currently 125 miles south of Panama City Beach. And the expected landfall of this tropical storm is 36 to 48 hours from now. So this gives y'all plenty of time to prepare. That if you were living in New Orleans, is below sea level, okay? So 4 foot storm surge can wreak havoc. You know, we used to have just a hard rain end up in Slidell with waist, you know, deep water. And we'd go roaming around the streets and daddy'd be like, y'all crazy to be roaming around these streets. And now I look back and it's like, yeah, because there could have been all kinds of garfish and all kinds of bad stuff in the water. So my point is, everybody, where, you know, just be prepared, you know, keep your eye on the situation. If there's any new developments in today's Andrea Kay Show, we'll do share that with you guys. Also, what happened overnight is more heavy fighting. In fact, it increased overnight between the United States of America and Iran. U.S. is vowing revenge for the deaths of U.S. military that were killed, particularly the two soldiers who lost their lives in service to our country in Jordan. 19-year-old Private Isabella Gonzalez, 25-year-old First Lieutenant Tyler James Feehand. Wow, it's hard not to look at the pictures of these brave Americans. The courage that it takes to volunteer at all, let alone in times right now where they know that we are facing all kinds of strife around the world. 19 years old, when she enlisted, she knew. And she did it willingly. 25 years old, 6 years ago, things were hot. Things have been hot around the world at the point in which these two brave heroes volunteered, raised their hand to go in service to this country. And the fact that they were in Jordan when it happened does not diminish. We don't have to, it doesn't matter where our service people, where every one of them is just a special kind of human that would show that level of courage. And so hat tip to President Trump for vowing revenge for them. And it's another reminder of Iran, and they have been what they have been doing for 47 years. 47 years they have been the number one state sponsor of terror and the number one source of killing our military. Going back to when this Islamic regime took over in Iran. Iran has now said that they are going to use their Houthis, however you pronounce it. And it doesn't matter whether they're Houthis, it doesn't matter whether they're Al-Qaeda, doesn't matter whether they're Hamas, call themselves Hezbollah. We've talked about this many times. Going back to 9/11, one of the dumbest things we ever did as a nation was act as though 9/11 was perpetrated by one little group of people instead of an ideology that is shared by a thousand different names of groups. Okay? Do you care if your child is killed in the course of an Islamic terrorist attack, if the group behind it is called Hamas or called Houthis? Do you care? Of course not. We were led down a path of stupidity with that nonsense. So now Iran is pledging with their Houthis that they're going to put up a blockade in the Red Sea to stop oil. Now that the Trump administration has basically seized back control of the Strait of Hormuz, they're now claiming that they are going to be implementing a block on the Red Sea. When it comes to oil transport and distribution, Central Command, U.S. Central Command, posted this. Since early May, CENTCOM forces have helped facilitate the transmission of approximately 900 commercial vessels and 450 million barrels of crude oil. American forces remain postured and prepared to hold Iran accountable for unwarranted aggression towards civilian manners seeking to freely and openly transit the strait. So now Iran has basically transitioned to the Red Sea. Ultimately, what we have happening at this point is we have an escalation that is putting the Department of War into a situation to where Trump said yesterday, what we're doing is about ultimately ending their military capabilities. Well, there is a area that I saw today in a news report this morning before I came in, which is it's an area that where they had moved their enriched uranium, and it's something mountain. I can't remember the name of it. And evidently, that's where the stockpiles remain of enriched uranium. And it seemed to me that it's an admission that we had not completely, under Operation Midnight Hammer last year, completely obliterated their nuclear capabilities. As long as they have enriched uranium, they can regurgitate, they can rehabilitate their nuclear ambitions. There are those now, the hawks. Trump has been trying to do this by avoiding boots on the ground. There is a lot of pressure right now on the Trump administration to put boots on the ground to do a few things. I would like them, if we know at this particular area that name escapes me, is something mountain, that that's where the enriched uranium is, bomb the heck out of it. I don't care how many civilians they put around the outside. You got to destroy that. When it comes to boots on the ground, I was told by Major General Bob Scales and others for the last 20 years that it will be an absolute disaster for us to put boots on the ground in Iran. There must be regime change. If we can't completely obliterate, step one should be, if that enriched uranium is still there and they know the location of it in this one particular area, bomb the head. That should be step one. Number two, I agree with others that say boots on the ground need to involve Karg Island. The Karg Island, I believe, I read a report yesterday, it's somehow about the same size as maybe Iwo Jima. That would be a much easier thing. That would provide a much bigger death throw in some ways to the IRGC and would be the first step to boots on the ground. There's actually even another island in the area that they say is about the same size as Okinawa. Apparently, back in the Vietnam days, we used about 180,000 military troops to take over Iwo Jima. And, you know, now we're only looking at possibly putting about 10,000 in the area, maybe to take over Karg. And let me know if I'm wrong, because there's been, a lot of different reports out there about what the next plan is. I think at the end of the day is this. We need to do step one. If that report this morning that I saw is true, we need to be bombing the heck out of them, completely destroying anything that we think is possibly underground related to existing nuclear capabilities. Number two, as long as they can reinstitute and use cheap drones to kill Americans and to attack the allies, there must be regime change. And that must be done by the people in Iran. And we need to be thinking about how we can work with them to affect regime change, not have us get into an Afghanistan or an Iraq situation where we've got an endless war, 20 years, and you look at what happened in Afghanistan. I want to hear from you guys, though. I want to hear what your thoughts are on all of this. Email me at andreakshow.com. We're going to take a break. We come back, we're going to talk about the Ayatollah Mamdani, and he's doubling down today on his threats to arrest Prime Minister Benjamin Netanyahu. It's absolutely outrageous. It should not come as any surprise, because what ideology does Mamdani share? It's the Iranian ideology, who wants to take out Israel and the United States. Stay with us. More to come on The Andrea Kaye Show.
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21: Welcome back to this morning's Andrea Kay Show. So the reports are today that the Ayatollah Mamdani is doubling down on his threat to arrest Benjamin Netanyahu. Well, when did he, I'm not sure if you guys know of when he actually made this arrest in the first place. So he was doing a press conference. He was asked by this alleged journalist, first of all, about him contacting Iran to try to have some kind of powwow. And then second of all, about arresting Benjamin Netanyahu, which, by the way, is something that he had pledged when he was running for office in the first place. So here is his answer.
24: So I want to first clear up a few things. Our administration did not reach out to the Prime Minister of Iran. Our administration received a request from the Iranian consulate. And as soon as I heard of that, I made it clear that we are not meeting and we will not meet with the Israeli consulate here in New York City.
21: It was the Iranian consulate. But let me stop right there, because why would the Iranian consulate, in the middle of a war with the United States of America and Israel, contact the Ayatollah Mamdani for a convo? Because they know that he shares the same ideology of Islamic Jihad.
24: And when it comes to Benjamin Netanyahu, we're speaking about someone who's the subject of an international criminal court arrest warrant. And he's the subject of this arrest warrant for alleged crimes against humanity, for war crimes, and he's the architect of the genocide against Palestinians in Gaza as Israel's prime minister. These are not facts of my personal assessment, they are facts of public record.
21: No, it is not a fact of public record that Israel is waging a genocide in Gaza. And that kind of lie is never met. The journalist never said, what? That is not facts and evidence. It's not a matter of record. That's a matter of opinion. There's many of us who understand the history over there, understand there's no such thing as Palestine, and that is full of, and all it is an area full of people that have continued since they got to that area, or since Israel's existence, to try to kill Jews, which is what happened on October 7th. That's the lie that fosters the global intifada, for which he denied when he was running for office. That's the lie behind all of these protests that took place around the country after October 7th in support of the attacks that took place, killing Jews and Jewish babies, and chanting from the river to the sea. This man is not just an anti-Semite. He is a pro-Islamic terrorist, which he documented in a song about the Holy Land Five, a rap song. He sends his, quote, love to the Holy Land Five, who are a group of criminals who were convicted in 2008 for material support for Hamas. We basically have, as mayor of the largest city in the United States of America, a pro-Hamas terrorist. It's really what we have. He's no different than the teachers, the principals, the doctors in Palestine, or the journalist in Palestine who got on the backs of the motorbikes to go in to the kibbutzes over there to slaughter Jews. That's who he is. He went on to say that Prime Minister Netanyahu belongs in The Hague. He's a war criminal. He went on to talk about his administration is in active conversation with New York City's law department to assess whether the mayor or the NYPD has the legal authority to arrest Netanyahu during his visit. Netanyahu had responded and said he just dismissed the threat, saying he plans to visit New York anyway and has accused Mamdani of supporting Hamas, which is true. Mamdani refused to condemn globalize the Intifada because he supports it. President Trump issued a Truth Social post yesterday saying Benjamin Netanyahu will not be arrested in any way, shape, or form while in the United States of America. He is fighting against the Islamic Republic of Iran, which recently killed 52,000 innocent protesters and has spent the last 47 years killing American soldiers and others. The only ones that should be arrested are the people that led Iran into this unprecedented spiral of death and destruction, something that should have been dealt with years ago by previous presidents. President Donald J. Trump. Well, President Trump, let me add to that the reasons why the Ayatollah Mamdani has no business talking about arresting Prime Minister Benjamin Netanyahu. This from CNN legal analyst Eli Honig.
3: It is utterly ridiculous for the mayor of New York City to even suggest that he might have the authority to order the arrest of Benjamin Netanyahu or any visiting foreign head of state. First of all, the mayor of New York City has zero law enforcement authority. He does not tell the Manhattan DA, the NYPD, who to arrest, who

0: of truth about the Ayatollah Mamdani's inability to be involved in arresting anybody, let alone Prime Minister Benjamin Netanyahu. But Mamdani and the Islamists aren't concerned with constitutional protections against Netanyahu or others. More to come on today's Andrea Kay Show. Stay with us. We'll be right back.
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2: With SRN News, I'm Rich Thomason in Washington. Heads up along the Gulf Coast, Pensacola, Mobile, New Orleans, and a lot of places in between. Forecasters say that tropical storm is building strength out in the Gulf of America. That is Tropical Storm Bertha, expected to wash ashore along the Louisiana coastline later tomorrow into Thursday morning, could bring flash flooding. There's a threat of more strong storms in parts of the east and the mid-Atlantic region and the northeast. In fact, hundreds of flights have already been canceled as a precaution. Federal appeals court rejecting a request by Joe Biden to block the release of audio recordings and transcripts of his interviews with a memoir ghostwriter before he was elected president. The court has put its decision on hold until August 3rd, allowing Mr. Biden more time to consider another appeal. Stock futures higher on Wall Street. This is SRN News.
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0: Welcome back to this morning's Andrea Kay Show. You know what I missed yesterday on the show? I'm willing to admit when I miss a story. Did you remember, I don't know if you did, Styx, that yesterday was the anniversary of the moon landing or the moonwalk?
1: No, I didn't know that.
0: Yeah, apparently.
1: How do you celebrate?
0: That's a good question. I don't know how we were supposed to celebrate. I have been hearing for years, though, many people didn't believe it really happened. That has been a conspiracy that's been going around for a while. And I think you and I talked about it at one point where you were like, that would involve a whole lot of people keeping a major secret.
1: Yeah.
0: In fact, there was a meme that went around yesterday that said, today we salute the 400,000 people involved in faking six moon landings and for keeping their mouths shut for 57 years. Kind of a good point. Because it's one thing, yeah, I actually saw the video of what appeared to be the video of one of the astronauts telling a little girl something about, can you go again? I don't remember the dialogue. And he supposedly says, well, she supposedly asked him about if he's going to go back or something. And then she, he says, well, we'd have to go the first time. He would have to be so riddled with dementia to let it slip to a 4-year-old toddler. You know what I mean? You know, in the words of the great Judge Judy, if it doesn't make sense, it's not true. It just doesn't make sense to me. I mean, I'm open. I hear the things about, I hear the theories and the tech theories of, well, it was a soundstage, here's how we know, this and that. But I can't get around all the people that would have taken. And let me tell you, there's people on death row because they couldn't keep a secret. But 400,000 people, people in general can't keep a secret even when their life depends upon it. But all these people who didn't even have a reason, at least on their deathbed, could have said, yo, bring in a video camera. I'm here to tell you it didn't happen. You know? Nobody in hospice spilled the beans after 57 years. Do I think it's kind of sus that we didn't go back? I think it's more like, or why we just went back, but we didn't land on the moon. You know, I think we can say after Challenger and some of the other incidents that we've had that, quite frankly, I don't think we should be pushing people to go up in a space shuttle. In fact, when I was in sales, particularly when I was working for Xerox and our machines were like 3 times more expensive than everybody else's and they had to be delivered with a fire extinguisher because they were blowing up in people's offices. Let me tell you, that's a tough sell. And one of the things that we would say when people would be like, well, you're way more expensive. Well, would you go up in a space shuttle built by the lowest bidder? That was always would you go up in a space shuttle built by a government that's routinely had problems like after the Challenger? So I think that it's maybe been prudent to maybe learn from some of the situations and not try to get back there. I don't know. If you guys are committed to this and don't believe at all, I'm not here to tell you you're wrong, but I just would like you to give me the goods. Give me the goods on it. I've told you, I am a skeptic. I don't believe something just because it's said to me. That's not 100% true. There's been times I believe something some boy said to me, but I also am of the Reagan mindset, trust but verify. Okay. And it's kind of like 9/11. I've talked and spoken at different Republican groups here around San Diego, I've had many of people come up to me and confront me and say, why aren't you calling out the government? Because, I go hard in all of my speeches with my opinions. And I've had people say to me, how come you're not going hard against the government? Because they were the ones behind 9/11. No, they weren't. And, because one building went down, I'm not an engineer. Could that have been some shenanigans? Do I think indirectly the United States, in a sense, was involved by the fact that we have ignored this threat from Iran and this threat of, which is basically a threat of an ideology? Yeah. Do I think indirectly? Do I think that as Osama bin Laden and Al-Qaeda was doing his thing and, the Clinton administration ignored it in that way, maybe, but to act as though we somehow intentionally were behind blowing up buildings, killing Americans and flying planes in, you got to have proof if you're going to get me to go along with that. You got to have proof. You got to have evidence. You know, I'm kind of the girl, you know, it's one of the reasons why I like following my true crime stories, because when I first started looking at those cases, I fell in love with prosecutors and how they work with investigators to come up with the actual evidence. Not theory. They have a theory of the case, but it's based on evidence. A theory being this person went in and killed three people, but they have evidence to back up that theory. You got to bring evidence to me. And there is a case right now that's kind of troubling me. It's the Lindsay Lancey case. And I don't know if you guys are following this. I'm going to see who I can bring on later on in this week, maybe, to talk about this from a clinical medical perspective. But this is a young woman who's on trial for murdering her three children. And she was struggling with postpartum psychosis, heavily medicated, sends her husband off to pick up some food after telling the family that she was having thoughts of harming herself and her children. And then she ends up taking the lives of her three children while he's out picking up the food. In fact, he texts her, calls her at some point while he's out picking up the food, calls her. I think he was lost or something. And he says, it sounds like you're in the middle of something. And she was. And she ended up, after she took the lives of her three children, she ended up jumping out of the house in order to take her own life, and now is paralyzed from the waist down. And this is a story that I feel like we should be looking at from a greater standpoint, because as my initial thought was, she planned for her husband to leave the house. He contacts her while he's out. He cannot tell that she's in the middle of a psychological breakdown, and so in such a breakdown mentally that she's hearing such voices that she cannot control, driving her to take the lives of her children, that her husband, who knows her best, who's defending her, by the way, that he doesn't know. That's murder to me. However, that's murder to me. However, the more I dig into this story, the more I see that prior to having children, she did not have any mental health crisis issues. She starts going on medication to help her with postpartum depression. When it fails, they increase the dosage on her, increase the number of medications, and increase the doses. She's reaching out for help. She's calling suicide hotlines. The husband is asking a doctor at one point, should we be looking at medications as the problem here? This is a story that's not getting as much attention as it should, because for me, it involves the medical community and their use of these psychotropic drugs on people, which we know have been, like when we've had all these mass shootings with the schools, one of the common denominators for these young men is many of them being on these psychotropic drugs. So I don't know if you guys are following this case. I think what I'm going to do, and you know that I'm also a part of this wellness journey. I'm looking at every medication that I'm putting into my body. I'm looking at every chemical I'm putting into my body in terms of the food. I've been learning so much about the chemicals we're ingesting in our food supply, what we put in our bodies. If we are the same people as conservatives who go, you know, we don't like that we were mandated to take shots. We don't like that we're not being given informed consent. We don't like that we're not being given the truth. We believe that there is a connection between shots in children and their reactions, including the autism. I think it would not be fair to this woman to look at this situation and say, what role did this medical community that shoves drugs on it, everybody, instead of looking at underlying causes and looking for a more natural approach? She was in 2 days before she took the lives of her children. She was in a psychiatric, she was in a hospital, and they sent her home to her children. So this is a case I'm going to be looking at. It's something that, I feel like we should all be paying attention to, because I think we all need to be looking at these drugs as a part of the overall picture. Those of us in this conservative movement. And, you know, for me, one of the things is that, like, if I got tired of every time I have an issue and I want to deal with it with my doctor, them throwing pills at me about it instead of wanting to look at the underlying causes. Then they would draw blood and they'd get like 12 markers. And then I would be offered a pill instead of let's go deeper. That's where functional medicine comes in. So Advanced Functional Medicine San Diego, they look at 200 markers. I've had markers and results delivered to me that I have never had in my entire life. And I got to tell y'all, some of them are concerning. They're not like emergency, but it is a direction that something is going on inside of my body due to inflammation. And now what they're going to do is put me on a personalized plan to help me address it without being dependent on pharmaceuticals. And I would encourage it. And it's, to me, it's all a part of this bigger picture. Like when it comes to the medical community and just shoving pharmaceuticals on us that not only aren't solving the problem, they're oftentimes making it worse. I watched last night that Benadryl and Omeprazole are linked to early onset and permanent and devastating dementia and Alzheimer's in patients. Did you guys know that? To me, this wellness journey I've been telling you guys about is real. It is legit. One of the things that I still have a sweet tooth, but I can tell you just in the time I've been working with Advanced Functional Medicine, one of the things I've noticed is that it doesn't drive me all day long in my thinking. I don't obsess all day long on when I'm going to get my next donut. All day, all being dealt with right now, naturally. Go to Advanced Functional Medicine San Diego. Go see Dr. Matthew Willis. And we also need to have a bigger picture conversation in this country about all the chemicals we're ingesting. We got to be looking at big pharma. I'm going to be looking at this Lindsay Lancey case. I think what I'm going to try to do, memo to me later on in the week, I want to bring on somebody who's not just a comma MD, but somebody who's like an expert in, and I don't know, that maybe Dr. Barkey, but Dr. Barkey is more general med. Somebody who's an expert in these psychotropic drugs. So there's that. Another little piece of breaking news this morning to share with you guys, because I was just also thinking, flashing in my mind about Lindsey Graham and his health journey with his heart disease and what ended up taking his life. I guess his sister, Darlene Graham, has announced that she will run for a full term, which is a relief to me from a variety of standpoints. Do I believe that she has the ability that her brother had in terms of sway? Of course not. I don't know that Lindsey Graham, you know, I don't even know that all the assertions of his sway really were true. Did he really sway Democrats to our side, or did Democrats sway him actually to meet him in the middle, which at this point, we have enemies at the gate and within the Democrat Party trying to usher in Islamo-communism on us. I do believe that she is somebody that will carry on his conservative, his belief in a conservative agenda, which may be a little hawkish, but it actually was very MAGA. I also feel like this is a protection against people like Congressman Norman wanting to give up his seat to go run for this Senate seat, leaving us without Congressman Norman in his position, which we desperately need. All right, so we're going to take a little break. We come back. We got more to share with you guys. So stick around for today's Andrea Kaye Show.

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8: This is Ed Morrissey of HotAir.com for Town Hall. New York has recently created their version of Canada's assisted suicide regimen, and it has put religious providers squarely in its crosshairs. Several groups have banded together to stop the medical aid in dying legislation as it forces them to participate in suicide. Hochul tried to deny this, claiming that faith-based providers can opt out of the program. Catholic Nuns discovered, however, that the law requires all providers to coordinate assisted suicide in their facilities and to give access to doctors performing it. Starting next month, any healthcare provider who declines to prescribe suicide pills could still have to tell terminally ill patients about their right to kill themselves, help them meet the requirements for obtaining suicide pills, and direct them to a provider willing to prescribe the lethal drugs. The death cult on the left continues to expand its reach and its authoritarianism. We need to stand with the Catholic sisters, again, and fight for life. I'm Ed Morrissey.
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10: Welcome back to this morning's Andrea Kay Show. Did y'all hear this breaking news that a couple welcomes quadruplets in a rare birth? Like, these were not some type of infertility or fertility situation involving IVF. I mean, I worked with somebody at one point who had triplets, and he had to bring in help. He had to move his mother-in-law in, even though, you know, mama to the triplets was a stay-at-home mom. You had another four. Whew, raising children is tough enough. I cannot imagine quadruplets. All right, final segment of this hour's Andrea Kay Show. I'm super excited to have this guest with me. She has a huge following on X. She is so well known in the conservative community. She is co-founder of the American Made Foundation, and she is co-author of a new book called The CPS Pipeline, State-Sanctioned Kidnapping. It's Ann Vanderstill. Hi, Ann. Welcome to the Andrea Kay Show.
11: Oh, hi, Andrea. It's great to be with you. Thank you so much for having me. And if I told you we had 500,000 Americans being held hostage in Iraq or Afghanistan, wouldn't you expect our military to be there yesterday getting them out?
10: Yeah, absolutely. And when I see state-sanctioned kidnapping, I don't think anybody else has kind of put it quite in that context. So explain to the listeners, you know, what you found, and give us the context and the deets.
11: Sure. Well, we have 500,000 children that are trapped and being held hostage by state-sanctioned kidnappers known as Child Protective Services. And, you know, once again, these three-letter agencies, which have names that sound like they mean well and their intention is to do well, become nothing more than a pipeline for profit and the parasitic organizations that have all sprung up around them, because the amount of money coming out of the federal government, from the taxpayer, out of Social Security Administration's Title IV-E funding is about $80 to $85 billion, with a B, dollars a year, that's dispersed amongst the 50 states and their three or four letter acronym agencies under the guise of protecting children. And, you know, sadly, what we're talking about in our book, CPS Pipeline, State Sanctioned Kidnapping, isn't about, it's not anti-child protection. It's pro-child safety, pro-family, pro-due process. And CPS too often turns a hotline report from an anonymous caller into a government investigation before families ever see the allegations. And these screened-in reports, these allegations, aren't exactly proof, but it can certainly open the door to state control over a family. And this is what we find so troubling, Andrea, is that we're looking at this destruction of families in our country and being dragged into a system where the deck is stacked against them. It's the family courts are akin to a star chamber. There is no jury of your peers. And it's a closed-loop system of judges and court-appointed attorneys and therapists and so on and so forth that end in the demise of the family and, frankly, you know, the children of the victims here. And it's just, it's diabolical. It has to stop.
10: Well, it does. And it is like so many programs and systems and institutions that start with these good intentions, that we have somebody that can go. A teacher sees a kid show up at school with a bruise, and it's like, you know, they're a mandatory report, which may be just to be to feed this pipeline. But, you know, it's like, you know, somebody's looking out for children. It sounds really good. But now, you know, like every other, you know, government program and department and institution, it's been corrupted to, to further nefarious behavior and basically also to be a tool to separate parents from their children. And I'm flashing on a former coworker of mine who moved to Washington State. Their son broke his leg at the age of 3, and Child Protective Services were called. He fell out of a tree, and Child Protective Services is brought in, and they're under watch for 9 months, scared their child was going to be taken from them. And that was like 25 years ago. Now it's your child can be taken from you if you don't put them on puberty blockers, right?
11: That's right. I mean, they're leveraging poverty. And let me just, I'll give you a clean example. During Hurricane Helene, we all recall the devastation in North Carolina. Families lost their homes that they were paying hefty mortgages on and literally had a piece of dirt left with no home. They popped a tent up because they're still paying a mortgage. They can't afford a rental home with a mortgage, despite the fact their house is gone. And you had CPS coming over saying this is not suitable for your child, even though the family was happy, the children were happy, they didn't want to be removed, or they were coming to hotel rooms. So, you know, poverty, there could be medical, you know, poverty is not an excuse to take somebody's child. Just because you're less fortunate doesn't mean you should take somebody's child. If the family is intact and the children are happy under the circumstances, who are you to determine what the poverty level is and what should be, you know, considered safe for the child? Medical disagreements, vaccinations. I mean, we've covered this story, you know, for a long time. The Rivera family didn't want a vitamin K shot for their 9-month-old. There's no law that says you must vaccinate a child for vitamin K. It's not even a vaccine. It's a vitamin shot. And that turned into a 2-year ordeal for the family. And, you know, so all of this homeschooling, parents are targeted all the time, you know, or even asking questions should not be treated as child abuse. If you're questioning a medical professional's, you know, opinion or just, you know, their instruction, that should not be grounds for an automatic report to be filed with Child Protective Services. And at the end of the day, any emergency removal should require a real emergency, not just hearsay, speculation, anonymous reportings, or just some bureaucratic convenience, because parents can lose their children first, but then spend months or years fighting to prove that they're fit.
10: Well, and that's exactly what, excuse me for interrupting, that's exactly what Pete Buttigieg was complaining about, that somebody had called CPS on him and his dad. Now, whether him and his husband, that's a topic for another day in terms of two gay men adopting. Mm-hmm. But, to, you know, hello, America, wake up. If you believe that Buttigieg did nothing wrong and he was victimized by CPS, all the more reason why every American needs to be looking at these institutions and not trusting them that they're actually looking out for children and their best interest. I wish we had more time, Anne. I'm going to have you back. In the meantime, tell everybody where they can get the book.
11: Certainly. Just go to our website, AmericanMade.org, AmericanMade.org, or you can go on Barnes & Noble and Amazon, CPS Pipeline, state-sanctioned kidnapping. It's there. It's a short read, but it's a great primer for parents to be acquainted with the problem.
10: Now, are the kidnappers also foster care? Is that a part of this pipeline that you talk about in the book?
11: Well, yes, but foster care as a whole, you've got great foster parents, and then you have these foster care homes, which aren't so great because it truly is a profit center. They can turn what we call heads and beds into a massive revenue stream by moving one child around in multiple foster care homes, and that just drives the revenue because every time a new head goes in a bed, it's another, you know, profit center. And some of these heads in beds command $60,000 to $65,000 per head in bed. So move that child around 10 times and you can see how much money can be made. Wow. And it happens.
10: Wow. Anne Vanderstil, the book is The CPS Pipeline, State Sanctioned Kidnapping. Thank you for being here. God bless.
11: Thank you.
10: All right. Hour two coming up. We have a new prime minister in the UK. Why he's even worse than the last one. Stick around.
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13: Foundations of Freedom. A look at America's founding principles and the leaders who shaped our nation.
14: In 1862, Abraham Lincoln signed the Morrill Act, helping states create colleges focused on agriculture, mechanics, science, and practical education. The principle was not centralized control, it was opportunity. Lincoln's Morrill Act reminds us that America can support education without surrendering education to Washington. Why did it matter? Because a free nation needs citizens equipped to work, build, steward, and govern themselves. Scripture gives work a sacred weight. In Genesis, God placed man in the garden to work it and to keep it. Proverbs honors the one who works his land. Paul warns against idleness and calls believers to earn their bread. Why does that still matter today? Because education should form capable people under God, not dependent subjects under bureaucracy.
0: 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The Answer.
15: Breaking news this hour from Town Hall. I'm Rich Thomason. A Republican-held U.S. Senate seat may stay in the family, as correspondent Laura Winters explained.
16: Darlene Graham says she prayed on it and has decided she will run for her late brother's Senate seat. Graham says President Trump urged her to jump into the race and run for the full six-year term in South Carolina. Graham saying on her X page, "I've made a decision. I'm in."
15: Darlene Graham was sworn in last week to fill out the remaining months of the late Senator Lindsey Graham's term, which ends in January. Barring a successful appeal, Joe Biden will have to release audio recordings and transcripts of his interviews with a memoir ghostwriter before he was elected president. That's a ruling of a federal appeals court. Iran remains defiant.
17: 10 consecutive nights of U.S. strikes haven't forced Tehran to loosen its grip on the Strait of Hormuz, through which about a fifth of all traded crude oil and natural gas previously passed. The UK's Maritime Trade Operations Agency says it's received multiple reports of a tanker being hit by a projectile 8 nautical miles off the coast of Oman. Iran's paramilitary Revolutionary Guard claimed the attack and those on two other ships targeted in the waterway since Sunday. As fighting has intensified between the US and Iran, mediators have stepped up efforts to revive the interim peace deal signed last month.
15: The BBC's Yolande Nell. On orders from President Trump, additional 50% tariffs going to be imposed on some Canadian imports. The president accusing the Canadians of unfairly discriminating against American goods. Tropical Storm Bertha, building strength in the Gulf of America, moving toward the Florida Panhandle. Stocks are higher this morning on Wall Street. The Dow's up 189 points. The Nasdaq Composite Index ahead 227. And the S&P is better by 38 points. 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
18: Bill Holland with The Answer on Wall Street. Asian and European markets higher overnight on hopes that the mediator's 10-day ceasefire proposal will occur. U.S. markets open a half of 1% higher. Oil prices are over up $1.90, yet futures are still but $2 below spot as Trump continues to try to finish the job. AI and especially oversold chips rebound. Micron up 60 points while earnings season ramps up. Is expected to see corporate profits up 26%, but we price to guidance, not past results. Tesla tomorrow, sales expected sharply higher, but so is the need for more cash. GM flat, double beats, positive guidance. Triple M up 10, a blowout report. Northrop Grumman down 30 disappoints, and lots of tech upgrades ahead of the earnings reports. So it remains to be seen if we get a summer rally. Bill Holland with The Answer on Wall Street.
19: With the Wall Street Business Report, I'm Bill Alexander. U.S. gasoline prices jumped to an average $4 a gallon again on Monday as the U.S. and Iran launched more attacks. The average price a year ago was $3.14 a gallon. A federal judge on Monday ordered Paramount and Warner Brothers Discovery to halt their $81 billion merger, allowing states that are challenging the deal more time to see their case through the court. JetBlue Airways has won Spirit Airlines slots at New York's LaGuardia Airport and is looking to move back into the failed budget carrier's old home less than 3 months after the discounter collapsed in the biggest U.S. airline failure in decades. Domino's Pizza recorded second quarter results that exceeded revenue expectations, while the company's shares climbed 4.7% in pre-market trading following the release. During the quarter, Domino's expanded its global footprint by a net 209 stores, including 26 new locations in the United States and 183 internationally. For the Wall Street Business Report, I'm Bill Alexander in Washington.
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10: Welcome to this morning's Andrea Kay Show. This is hour two. Are y'all awoke yet? It is hour two, after all. Glad to have you guys with me. We're going to be opening up the phones a little bit later if you want to give us a shout. 888-344-1170. This hour, we're going to be talking about, did y'all know there's a new UK Prime Minister? He took office yesterday. We're going to chat about him in a moment. Those topics and so much more coming up a little bit later. The Tate brothers, have been arrested. There's extradition matters happening to try to bring them back. So much more to get into in this hour of the Andrea K Show, including DJ Carrot Sticks is going to be sharing with us an excellent adventure he's going to. He's going to be sharing that with us later on in the hour. Are you not, my friend?
1: Yeah. Comic-Con, baby.
10: Yes. So he's going as a VIP. So that later on in the show. But for now, I want to be talking about this new UK Prime Minister, Andy Burnham. And just because it's happening across the pond, as they say, doesn't mean it's not going to impact us and the world. And everything that's been going on over in Europe has been making its way here. Here's a little bit of what he had to say yesterday.
2: We will make this moment a circuit breaker for Britain, bringing forward the biggest changes in the last 40 years. A new political model and a new economic model.
10: A new political model and a new economic model. What is the details of that? Here to discuss is my friend Hillary Fordich. She's a British Royals expert, a commentator on many outlets, but I'm only going to mention the one that's my favorite, and it's Newsmax, which is how I met Hillary in the first place on the Newsmax mission to Israel. Welcome back, my friend.
3: Yes, great to be with you. Thank you, Andrea, for your warm and welcoming introduction. Appreciate it.
10: Of course. So yesterday in his remarks, Andy Burnham talked about how he's the sixth, I believe, prime minister in the past, I don't know how many years. And, you know, the government hadn't been doing a good job. They've just failed the citizens. And he is pledging a new political and economic model. Your reaction, Hillary Fordich?
3: Well, you're totally correct. New prime minister, new direction. And he said about the circuit breaker there, which you played. What I would say for our audience, you made a very good point earlier, which is that what happens across the pond can not only does it, of course, impact us and there's consequences for us, but also we also tend to see global trends either side of the Atlantic. What we're seeing here is, unfortunately, for business and for anybody who likes prosperity and anybody who works and pays their taxes, what we're seeing is another leaning to the left. President Trump was totally accurate when he characterized him as, President Trump said, I just know he's very liberal, which he is. He's really, the best way to describe him is a more articulate, action-oriented version of Keir Starmer. What does that mean? Well, right now, every 45 minutes, a millionaire leaves the UK. Just like New York City, just like California, the more you tax of something, the less you get of it. People with money leave. That's what they're doing from the UK. And when he talks about, you know, going, you know, over the last 40 years, what he's talking about is returning to what was disastrous for the UK. It's referred to in England as the Great Brain Drain. And that was the 1970s before Margaret Thatcher came to power. Anybody with a brain, lawyers, accountants, architects, engineer, who could get a job anywhere else were going. People were leaving the nation. And that he's going to drive away investment. He will drive away those with money. And what he's talking about doing concretely is basically nationalizing a lot of things that have been privatized. Well, in the 1970s, the railroads were on strike. The electricity board was on strike. The rubbish collection, the garbage men, rubbish in England, but garbage in America, the garbage men were on strike. It was a disaster. That, Andrea, is what we're looking at. Now, to link it last but not least to the United States, we're seeing something similar in Colorado. Of course, we're seeing similar in New York with Mandami. And it's people who have this fairy tale idea of, as Margaret Thatcher said, the problem with socialism is you run out of spending other people's money. Lots of these things are lovely. Oh, free buses. Oh, free childcare. Lovely, lovely ideas. But Margaret Thatcher said there's no such thing as a free lunch. Somebody somewhere has to pay for it.
10: Yeah, absolutely. And he, in this next clip, I think he's kind of alluding, he's alluding to what you're talking about here. And I think, I'm not sure if this is the clip I pulled where he was talking about building council homes for poor people and ending something called rough housing, which is, I think, homelessness. Take a listen.
3: In England, council housing is government housing. Rough sleeping is homeless. Yes.
10: All right. Take a listen to this and I'll let you respond.
2: Many feel as though they're still in decline and they don't have the ability to turn things around. And that's why we will change politics, to make it more collaborative, more about problem solving than point scoring. And we will take power out of here and carry it into every postcode in the land so that they can do more. And in doing more, build a new economy where we put life's essentials back under stronger public control to make them affordable to you again. Reindustrializing Britain, using public procurement to back British industry.
10: So he didn't in this clip specifically talk about, that was later, building the council housing. But this is what was confusing to me as a non-UK citizen. At first, I was confused. I'm like, what is he talking about? Postal codes and public this. And then I realized it's very similar to the communistic language we're getting from here, from Bernie Sanders and AOC, about, you know, unity, values, common purpose. We're going to give the power back. It's almost like he's trying to pretend that it's giving power back to the people, but he's really not. It's really about a government grab over every area and acting as though that's going to recharge the economy, but government taking over. And then he said later on in the speech that today he's going to be unveiling his 10-year plan. All of this sounds to me, Hillary, like the same 10-year plan that destroyed Venezuela, taking over energy sectors, taking over all the industrial mechanisms and the industrial institutions, and then all the welfare programs. That's how I interpret what he said. How do you see it?
3: Well, very good interpretation, and you also have very good recollection, because as you mentioned in that clip, he didn't talk about the council houses, but he did talk about council houses and other things. And yes, when he talks about postal code, that's the same in America. That's the translation is zip code. One concrete thing he's talked about doing is actually moving 10 Downing Street, which would be like saying the White House, to diluting the power and having the center of power. He comes from Manchester, which is in the north. He was the mayor of Manchester. Devolving and taking power up to the north, and most of his ministers are from the north. And in the UK, just like there used to be in the US, you know, the Civil War, the north-south divide, there's a big north-south divide, even though it's a very little, tiny country compared to the United States. So those are some of the things he's talking about doing. But yes, what he's really talking about doing, and I always give the example, when people talk about socialism and communism, my first question is, well, tell me which country it's been successful in, and then I'll, you know, agree with some of the principles. People love to talk about the Nordic countries. So this is what I say. I have lived in Holland. I headed global business development for KPMG worldwide. I lived in Holland for 3 years, and I'm going to give you some concrete examples. Now, I will say this. In defense of socialism, it does work but there's a huge if. The Vikings, think about the Vikings, right? And now we're all familiar, I think, from the World Cup, or not all, but most of our audience saw the Viking row, right, from the World Cup.
10: Yeah.
3: When the Vikings were rowing, and in old societies, if you weren't all rowing, you would die, right? Everybody had to row together. And if Andrea pulls her back out, Hillary has to cover for Andrea and keep rowing. I actually have no problem with my taxes going to pay for the handicapped, for veterans, for people who really need it, because I'm an able-bodied person, right?
10: Mm-hmm.
3: What I have objection to, and I think what most of our audience and most sane, tax-paying, sensible, law-abiding people have a problem with, I have a problem with paying for the people that don't bloody well bother.
10: Right.
3: So that would be, if you go back to the Viking example, that would be like 10 people rowing the boat across the Atlantic, and 5 of them deciding, well, we're gonna, you know, bring out a beer. So Andrea and Hillary, you better row bloody harder. No. So If you pull your back out and you're injured, I'll cover for you. Otherwise, we're all going to die. So that's the analogy. Now let me talk about when I lived in Holland. So when I lived in Holland for 3 years and I had my first son there, the neighbors came around and they brought like a nice little gift thing when the baby was born because they saw, you know, and they came back from the hospital. And I thanked them and how lovely they were. And they were talking to me about, and they said, oh, we would do the same when someone pulls their back out. Somebody's injured and they're home from work, we do the same. But we also go around to check if they're really injured and they're not just getting government payments, or we report them to the government. So this is socialist societies that worked years ago in the Nordic countries. They all would cover for each other, help each other. But if somebody betrayed, they would report them to the government and those payments were immediately stopped. That's when it does work. Now what you're seeing, now to bring it to the modern day era, now to this issue with Keir Starmer, you have a nation in the UK where there are three generations of people who have never worked because they've lived off the social estate. Wow. They've never seen their mummy or daddy ever go to work. And one of the things that Nigel Farage, who is the head of the Reform Party, that's a conservative party that would be like, obviously being more of a Republican here, Nigel Farage, very smartly, he calls it alarm clock Britain. Even when they go out canvassing and they knock door to door, he doesn't have his people knock on doors during the day. You know why? The people that will vote for them, they're at work during the day. They go at night when they're at home because they would be at work. So alarm clock Britain is sick of this. Those are the people that are paying their taxes. But the rest of the people, they're on benefits. And all these migrants, like we had the problem with the southern border. We have sanctuary states in America where people are receiving free housing, free food. In the UK, they're receiving free housing, free food. And I will say a lot of them have come from Muslim countries where those nations actually don't even want, there are other Muslim nations who don't want to take people that are radical. The radical imams have said, we're going to conquer the West three ways. One, through taking advantage of your liberal laws. Two, through migration. And three, through the womb. And they breed 8-1 versus your British British-born person. And in America, we're breeding on average 1.2 or 1.3. So that is eventually what, then they're on benefits because Muslim women don't work and they have multiple children and they're getting UK benefits and many of them are there illegally.
10: And I believe that that is factored into this new program, the new political and economic model that Andy Burnham is putting forth. I have yet to see his new plan. He said he was going to be unveiling his 10-year plan. And once I see it, I would like to have you back to maybe address some of those details on that, because this is super important for the American people to understand. We are tied to Britain, still, in my opinion, our number one ally. But that's slowly going the wayside as UK has been taken over with Islamo-communism, in my opinion. Hillary Fordish, thank you so much for being here, my dear. Have a wonderful rest of your day.
3: You're welcome. Thank you for having me, Andrea.
10: Thank you. All right, we're going to take a skinny, tiny little break, and we will be right back. Stay with us.
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5: 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From now until the end of July, we will see some of the lowest spot prices for the year, with gold hovering around $4,000 an ounce and possibly a bit lower, while silver will linger near $60 an ounce, even possibly dipping into the $50 per ounce range before moving upward again. 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
7: 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The Answer, December 7th, 1941. A date President Franklin Roosevelt said would live in infamy. After the Japanese attack on Pearl Harbor, America faced a defining choice, and within hours, the nation was united. Factories converted overnight from producing consumer goods to tanks, aircraft, and ships. Millions of Americans rationed food, fuel, and supplies to support the war effort. Young men volunteered by the millions, while women stepped into factories and industries that helped power victory overseas. The United States didn't just fight a war. It helped defeat tyranny and preserve freedom around the world. Americans proved that when liberty is threatened, our nation answers the call. Celebrating America 250.
10: Welcome back to this morning's Andrea Kay Show. Just got a text message from a dear friend of mine who's also a listener. We became friends as he was listening to the Andrea Kay Show. And he is currently underway with Preparation H, as he calls it. Preparing for, in case this Tropical Storm Bertha, turns into a hurricane. So, prayers up for everybody on the Gulf Coast that this thing stays small and you guys come out of it without any issues. Before the break, I was talking to my friend Hillary Fordich and about this new prime minister over in UK and migration and how, and part of the conversation, migration, how that's affected the UK. And one of my comments was, you know, everything that's gone on in Europe will happen here. I have been warning about the influx and the Islamification of America since I read Bruce Bauer's book in 2004, I think it was, called While Europe Slept. And it was about a man who was an LGBT activist who hated this country, hated the conservative right, and moved to the Holy Grail of Scandinavia. And that's when he found Europe had, because they had no core belief system from a religious standpoint, unlike us being a Judeo-Christian nation, they allowed themselves to fall prey to the Islamist that they welcomed in to their countries. And back in the early 2000s, when he wrote this book, children were being arrested. Gay people were being beaten on the streets openly. Migration is the scourge of the world, and particularly when it comes to the Islamification. This is an ideology that is completely incompatible with any decency, quite frankly. You know, this is under Sharia. This is where you have stoning of women and murder. You have honor killings taking place in the country, female genital mutilation. You have women being oppressed and suppressed. But that's not the only issue with migration into this country. It's all been a part of the Democrats' plan. They have not just orchestrated an invasion, but they've done everything that they can do to protect these criminals, including the rapists and the murderers. There was one that was convicted of raping repeatedly over the course of, I don't know how long, a 10-year-old child who was from Central or South America. I don't remember where exactly he was from. And Tim Walz pardoned him. Which is absolutely abhorrent on its face. I mean, is there anything more obvious at this point where the Democrat Party stands, that they're so committed to using these migrants as a way to amass and cement power in order to usher us into a communist society, then, hey, we're going to pardon, we're going to put back out on the streets a convicted child rapist. So enter Marco Rubio, Secretary of State, who did a press release and said, we're not doing that. He said a foreign child rapist was freed to once again endanger America's children after receiving a pardon from Minnesota Governor Tim Walz. Tu Lu Vang admitted to committing heinous crimes against a 10-year-old girl. He attempted to pay his victim for her silence and dismissed his acts of child abuse as a minor thing. Just days before he was scheduled to be deported, he pardoned him. See, he was under custody, and he was scheduled to be deported, and And so Waltz pardoned him for the purpose of trying to keep him in this country. After which, to update you guys on the story, Tim Waltz said this.
0: I guess the question I would ask is did that make us any safer? Did that make the children that are left behind any more stable? Did it improve the idea that we can't all be judged by our worst day? And I want to be very clear, these are horrific crimes.
10: There's so much here. Did that make us safer? Yeah. Maybe not you, because you're not a 10-year-old girl. Did you know that statistically, a child predator assaults upwards of 100 children in their lifetime? So yeah, it made this country safer. Did this improve the idea that we all can't be judged by our worst day? First of all, it wasn't one day. He repeatedly attacked this child over and over and over. Raped her. Over and over and over. You're not willing to judge. Even if he had only did it once, you're not willing. We shouldn't be judged by our worst day. So now, in order to protect a child rapist, serial rapist, and keep him in this country, putting other children at risk, now he's trying to argue that child rape shouldn't be judged. This is not just a story about Tim Waltz and a one-off, and yeah, what a creep tampon Tim is. This is where the Democrat Party is. They're willing to have your 10-year-old child be raped so that they can have power. But then the story gets even worse and gets advanced, because now, actually, one of Minnesota's flagship papers

0: stay in the family, as correspondent Laura Winters explained.
1: Darlene Graham says she prayed on it and has decided she will run for her late brother's Senate seat. Graham says President Trump urged her to jump into the race and run for the full six-year term in South Carolina. Graham saying on her X page, "I've made a decision. I'm in."
0: Darlene Graham was sworn in last week to fill out the remaining months of Senator Lindsey Graham's term, which ends in January. Barring a successful appeal, Joe Biden will have to release audio recordings and transcripts of his interviews with a memoir ghostwriter before he was elected president. That's the ruling of a federal appeals court. On Wall Street, the Dow is up 77 points, the NASDAQ ahead 191, the S&P is up 29 points. This is SRN News.
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3: Welcome back to this morning's Andrea Kay Show. We only have about half an hour left in the show. It's just, it flies by for me now, being here live in the mornings from 6 a.m. to 8 a.m. And I tell you where I'm headed straight after I leave here. I'm going down to see my Dr. Jimmy at Element Wellness Center. I can't now, after going to him, I'm sleeping better than I ever have. He has completely transformed. I had a long time injury in my left knee. And if you know, any of you know what it's like to have chronic pain, you try to find, you search everything from injections to, you know, different types of physical therapy treatments to all different types of just whatever pills. And, you know, and then you get desperate for relief. And so I initially went to him skeptical that he could keep me from having to have a knee replacement. He's like, well, first thing we need to do is we need to give you some x-rays, which he did. That's when he revealed what was going on, my spinal compression and how that was related to other things that I was feeling. I did decompression treatments on my neck as well as shockwave treatments on my knee. And I am 100% pain free. Still need to be dealing with the spinal decompression. And then Dr. Jimmy introduced me to red light therapy. And y'all, now it's like the highlight of my week is going to see Dr. Jimmy at Element Wellness Center. So if you're skeptical, if you've got chronic pain, you want to deal from what's actually going on, and instead of just treating the symptoms, go to elementwc.com. Go see Dr. Jim. All right. Before the break, I was talking about Tim Walz and how the Democrat Party are doing everything that they can to protect the even not just to protect every keep every illegal alien that's in this country.

0: here, even the child rapist. And the reason why they're doing that is because it gives them a more, greater dependency class and also gives them voters. Make no mistake, when Mark Wayne Mullen said, we have documented over 250,000 illegal aliens on the voter rolls in four states, California, Pennsylvania, New Jersey, and Arizona. That's real. They're registered to vote, and they are voting. Joining me now to discuss this and more is Paula Witzel. She is chairwoman of the San Diego County Republican Party. Hey, Paula, welcome back to the show.
1: Welcome. Thank you. Great morning show. Love to hear you in the mornings.
0: Thank you, my dear. So the orchestrated invasion of these illegals has put murderers and child rapists on the streets. It is killing us economically. In New York City, 40% of the rental space is going to non-citizens. And they're voting, Paula. California, we have a ballot initiative this fall. Tell everybody about it.
1: It's the voter ID. It's going to be on the ballot in November. And that's very important because basically it will make sure that the people who are voting are the people who are legally allowed to vote. So it's not complicated, but it will weed out those who are not able to prove that they're here and able to vote legally.
0: Well, and the reason why this is so important, we cannot seem to get the Senate to pass the SAVE Act. We got to save ourselves, don't we, Paula?
1: Yes, I mean, that is critical. And it makes you wonder why a U.S. senator would not be willing to support something like this when it's an 80-20 issue. Even Democrats, normal people, believe that it's something very normal.
0: That's common sense.
1: The word is common sense to require that you prove who you are before you vote. I mean, our number one civic duty is to vote. And in order to exercise this civil duty, we need to make sure that those who are actually voting in critical issues for our cities, our counties, and our states, and our country are people who are here and have a stake in the game. And so, these are things that are very, very important. We have something going on down in Chula Vista right now that's really crazy, and you would wonder, where do these people come up with this stuff? But they do.
0: Yeah, so let's talk about that. That we now have, and Chula Vista was one of the areas in San Diego that was hardest hit in terms of COVID, with so many restaurants shut down. But it's such a vibrant, amazing community in San Diego. It's where I starred as Truvy in Steel Magnolias, by the way, in a stage production down in Chula Vista. So I love Chula Vista much. Yes, I love Chula so much. And I guess now the Chula Vista City Council is trying to approve a ballot measure for the November ballot to modify the city charter to increase their council pay by 59% to $110,000 a year for a part-time position. And it gets even worse for you guys. They want to extend their time in office to 12 years. What a racket, Paula.
1: Oh, my gosh. Yes. I mean, as if enough damage isn't done in 8 years, they want to give themselves 12 years. And you know, what's really insidious about this is that this initiative was authored and it's being supported by the Local 89 of the Laborers International Union of North America. So it's labor authored, labor supported, and there are 13 changes that they're proposing to the city charter. And there's a normal procedure for doing that. It usually goes through the Charter Review Commission. It goes through various different levels of commissions and groups at the city. Then it's open to public comment, so the people of Chula Vista have a chance to voice their opinion on this. They're doing an end round around all of this to be able to get it onto the ballot before August 7th, so it'll be on the ballot for November. And so the public has not been given an ample opportunity to voice their concerns with regard to this. And one of the original things that they were talking about was, well, you know, they could make this a full-time position, but the city council members have full-time daytime jobs that they don't want to give up. So they said, okay, fine, we'll just maintain it as a part-time position starting at $110,000 a year. And the big reason behind all this and why the union is supporting this is because nestled into these different changes that they're proposing to the city charter is mandatory arbitration if the city is in negotiations with the union and they reach an impasse. Then they are forced into mandatory arbitration. And that's the key to the whole thing right there.
0: Yeah. How does this affect, what does this mean in terms of affordability for, you know, Chula Vista residents?
1: Well, I've had someone at the city behind the scenes tell me that in 3-4 years, the city will be bankrupt because they can't afford this. You're more than increasing, it's not just $110,000 a year for the city council, but it's all the benefits and everything else that comes with that that you have to be concerned with. So it's going to bust the budget of the city, which up till now has been pretty stable and very conservative. The city was able to survive the 2009 economic upheaval without major damage because they're very conservative and common sense. So this would totally upend the whole thing. You know what's really funny is that the unions are touting this and saying, well, the reason why we need to do this is because we need higher quality people to apply to the job of city council. So are they trying to infer that the current city council is not quality enough, that they need to pay more to be able to attract higher quality people to the job of city council?
0: Well, I mean, if it's a part-time position, I think what they're being paid is absolutely appropriate for a part-time position. And that should already be, you're right in terms of the assertion that the people there, you know, are low budget people because they're not being paid enough. But quite frankly, what they're being currently paid is enough for a part-time position. I'm very concerned about trying to move it from 8 years to 12 years and solidifying power to not just to, say Democrats that might get elected, but ultimately to the unions involved here.
1: Yeah, and the concerning part is that the unions have such a deep influence on the city council that they authored it, they wrote it, they gave it to the city council, they negotiated a couple changes, one of which was the full-time versus part-time, and that the local union has such deep influence on the city council that they can author an initiative like this to be put on the ballot and do an end round. All of the mechanisms that are currently in place at the city of Chula Vista to be able to address any initiatives or charter changes or any modifications that would be desirable. The other thing to note is yesterday afternoon, the Ethics Commission for the city of Chula Vista voted it down. People in Chula Vista, if they are aware of what it really means, that's not how the unions are going to sell it. They're going to sell it saying, oh, well, it's for police and fire and get the emotional hook. But the reality is for the city, it is going to be a disastrous financial move.
0: How can people get involved? Is there a meeting coming up of the city council that people can attend and let their voices be heard?
1: Yes, there is a city council meeting today at 5:00. They can show up and make public comment or speak directly to the agenda item. But you can show up. You'll have 3 minutes to speak. And the community needs to voice their disfavor for doing something like this in such a hurried manner. There is proper mechanisms to discuss this openly with the community and hear back from the community what they really think about, you know, something like this, so that there's true feedback. And right now that's not happening. So today at the Chula Vista City Hall, the city council meeting is at 5:00. They can show up, sign up for public comment, and they have 3 minutes to express their disfavor of something like this.
0: Well, Paula, thank you, first of all, for all you do here. A lot of people don't realize that folks like yourself are volunteers, that you are just that committed to trying to save California, save San Diego County, that you dedicate your own personal time to try to preserve conservatism. And that's not an easy thing to do, as we have seen San Diego move from a solidly red county to, I don't know if you would call it purple at this point, or you know, trending towards blue. But you're out there fighting the good fight every day, and I just appreciate your efforts.
1: Well, thank you very much. We've got to make San Diego common sense again, and that's what we're always fighting for.
0: Absolutely. Tell everybody, before we wrap, tell everybody how they can learn more about the voter ID that's on the ballot this fall, because I want to make people understand we cannot just sit back and count and continue to push as well as we should, Senate Majority Leader Thune to pass the SAVE Act. Tell everybody where they can go to see that this voter ID ballot measure here in California in the fall and support it.
1: Well, they can go to the Republican Party of San Diego County website, sandiegorepublicans.org, and there's information there. They also can go to reformcalifornia.com, and there's information there as well. Our groups worked together to get the 1.2 million signatures to get this across the finish line. That was a massive effort,
0: yes,
1: by all these groups to be able to make sure we qualified for the ballot. Because even though we only needed 800,000, you know how the Democrats work. They half of the signatures they throw away. So they can go to either of these groups and get more information on voter ID. It is a very common sense measure. It will be a game changer for California if we are able to get voter ID across the finish line.
0: Yeah.
1: California will be completely turned around if we are able to get rational, sane, normal people into office here in the state of California.
0: For too long, Paula, there has been a misnomer, or I think I even believed it at one point, that California was a permanent blue voting bloc. We know now that that's not the case. We know that that we have... we don't know exactly what the percentages of the 250,000 illegal aliens registered to vote are in the four states, how many of those are in California. But I walked a precinct one time here for the Republican Party, and the Republican won by 60 votes. It doesn't take that many to keep the Democrats in control. I want everybody to feel inspired and hopeful that we can take this state back. The Democrats admitted that if the SAVE Act passed, they couldn't win elections. We have an opportunity in the fall to take our state of California back through this voter ID. The reason why I want everybody to go to these websites and see it is because I don't want confusion that there is something here in California. We don't have to rely on the SAVE Act. We have it available to us. Go put your eyes on it by going to the Republican Party website or Reform California. Paula, thank you again for being here and all you do.
1: Oh, well, thank you very much.
0: All right.
1: Have a great day.
0: You too. All right. We're going to take a break. We come back. Final segment of today's Andrea Kay Show coming up. And our very own DJ Carrot Sticks is going to be telling you all about the shenanigans and fun that's taking place at Comic-Con.
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0: Welcome back to the Andrea Kay Show today. By the way, it's primary day in Arizona, and Congressman Andy Biggs, my favorite congressman, is actually running for governor. So please, if you're in Arizona, please go vote for Andy Biggs. Vote for, here's the folks that I think are who should Arizonans should be voting for today. Alex Kaladin for Secretary of State, Warren Peterson for AG, Andy Biggs for governor, and Elijah Norton for treasurer. All right, we'll have those results for you in this primary tomorrow. Maybe. We'll have to see. All right, so DJ Carrot Sticks, you're off for the rest of the week to have some fun. Tell everybody about it.
10: Yeah, and I like that when he came back from break, he almost said, welcome back to the Andrea Cajun Show.
0: I almost did.
10: You must be thinking of Cajun food or something after this.
0: Or my buddy Cajun Troop. Yeah. That could be true as well.
10: Well, yes, I'm going to Comic-Con, and, you know, it's a big thing in San Diego. It's the biggest fandom event in the world.
0: Yeah.
10: And I'm so blessed that it's here in San Diego. I've been going, not continuously or consecutively, but I've been going since 1989. And there is more and more. This year, I think there's more free things to do than ever. So a lot of people get bummed out they don't get a badge. And like I said, it's not that hard to get a badge, but you need to be in the lottery. Mm-hmm. A lot of people, like nowadays, right at this time, they go, oh, how do I get a badge? It's like, they should have thought about that 5 months ago.
0: Yeah.
10: But no, there's a lot of things going on. The Paramount Lounge is something that's always really big on Fifth Avenue.
0: Ooh.
10: And it's the Paramount Plus Lounge. It's always to promote their stuff coming up. That one, and also the DC Lanterns headquarters. Those, they have a standing, line. So if you're willing to wait 30, 45 minutes, you can get in there without a badge, without anything, without pre-RSVP. There's a standby line, and I've seen it, and it does go by pretty fast. So that's,
0: yeah, 30 minutes. I mean, people wait longer than that in line to get, you know, in and out.
10: Yeah. And it's, and the DC Lantern one sounds pretty cool because it's something about, like, you have to go through some tests to see if you're worthy of being a lantern, and then you get a ring.
0: You get a ring.
10: There's the Percy Jackson experience. I don't know if you're aware with the Percy Jackson.
0: Who's Percy Jackson?
10: It's a series of movies about Percy Jackson, who's like it was a book originally, but he's okay. Like the son of Poseidon, I believe.
0: Oh,
10: so
0: okay.
10: It's kind of mythology type things. So okay. They've got that going on. And then at Petco Park, they've got a lot of cool things. They've got the Hello Kitty Cafe will be open down there, and a couple other things that I don't really know too much what they are, but some kind of like card game called Caillou.
0: And I love cards.
10: Also, if you want to just hang out, hear some music and stuff, you can go to the Adult Swim on the Green, It's that one grass area on the other side of harbor where those big yachts park.
0: Oh, and they, yeah.
10: They're open from like noon until like 9 o'clock, and it's just, you know, first come, first serve, kind of not very long line for that one either. But once you get in, tons of pitcher opportunities, like a lot of pop-up things and in stands of the characters from their shows. And they always have a DJ going. So that's a really fun place to go to just hang out and people watch. And then the one that I'm really looking forward to is at the Pendry. They're doing a free beer tasting of this non-alcoholic beer that I really like called Biro. And, and it's made by Tom Holland. The actor
0: Tom Holland, yeah. Who's dating Zendaya or married to Zendaya?
10: I believe they're married. Yeah, they just got married. Yeah, he's Spider-Man. He's the new Spider-Man. And so this Biro, it's really good. It's one of the best tasting beverages I've ever had. I haven't been drinking the last couple of years, so I found this Biro. And so at Pendry, they're going to be doing a free tasting, and that's a first come, first serve kind of thing. I almost guarantee on Saturday he's going to be there.
0: Oh, my gosh.
10: So they're doing this Friday and Saturday starting at noon at the Pendry. Okay. So I, you know, it's his beer company, and I know he's going to be at Hall H on Saturday, so I would be really surprised if he wasn't there.
0: Yeah. Oh, it makes sense.
10: And I'm hoping that him and Zendaya are there.
0: Oh, my gosh. That would be amazing. So that reminds me, usually there's panels of big names here every year at Comic-Con. Besides Tom Holland, who else do you think we might see this year?
10: Well, the big, you know, Panel H is the one where you actually have to spend the night. Like, if you want to go to the panel, the big one is the Marvel panel on Saturday.
0: Okay.
10: And they're going to be talking about Avengers Doomsday as well as the new Spider-Man movie. But that's the one. People will be lined up starting Thursday, to go to that Saturday panel.
0: What? Yeah. Say what?
10: And people take turns. They sleep overnight. They take shifts. I've seen people putting ads up saying, we're looking for helpers in Hall H line. We need a shift. We need a 4 a.m. to 8 a.m.
0: Oh,
10: shift.
0: My gosh.
10: So people really work it to make sure that they get in there. I don't do that. I don't have the patience.
0: No,
10: and there's so much
0: neither.
10: Other stuff that I want to do. For me, really, Comic-Con is a time where I get to see all these my friends that I only see once a year because they're from different countries or different parts of the state. So that's what I look forward to the most. And then when I'm inside, I really love Artist Alley. That's where you get to find and meet the independent artists that some of them that I've met ended up, you know, like back in 89, I met Matt Groening, who did Simpsons.
0: Oh, wow.
10: And he hadn't done The Simpsons yet. And then years later, when I was in my 20s, I met Robert Kirkman, who had a comic book at the time called Battle Pope, and he ended up going on to do The Walking Dead.
0: No.
10: Yeah, and I didn't even know that. So it's really cool to go to see those independent artists because you never know what and they're so passionate.
0: Sure.
10: I always go up, you know, and go, oh, tell me about your book. And they're super passionate to talk about their comics and stuff. So it's going to be a good time. If you don't like lines and people and stuff, don't go down there.
0: Right. Well, yeah.
10: It's so crowded, and this weekend is gonna be hot and humid.
0: Well, you know, it's like anything. You know, if you don't like crowds and people, don't go to Mardi Gras, don't go to a, you know, Super Bowl, don't go to an NFL game, right? Yeah. Stay at home.
10: Yeah.
0: And, you know, if you don't like crowds.
10: Take
0: I mean, that's
10: trolley.
0: Just the way it is.
10: Don't try to find parking down there.
0: What about this VIP thing you're going to tonight?
10: So it's a really cool thing. It's called the Buyer's Summit. And it's put on by Sean Peck, who was a guest of Swell Radio back in the day.
0: Mm-hmm.
10: And that's how I met him. And it's just a preview night. Where real big names, artists will be there, and you get your first dibs on comics.
0: Nice.
10: So it's only about, you know, about 200 people, maybe even less. But
0: that's truly VIP, given the crowds
10: VIP.
0: Down at Comic-Con.
10: And you want to be, I want to be seen, you know, so that's
0: right.
10: Why I'm going.
0: Well, now are you going in character? How are you dressed? Have a costume?
10: No, I don't have a costume. There's not too many chubby superheroes, so I only have
0: there
10: my choice.
0: Should be.
10: Yeah, I only
0: there
10: have my choice
0: be.
10: Of like the Penguin. You know, from Batman, or I don't know. So,
0: you know, come on, Marvel or DC Comics or whoever it is. Y'all need to come up with a real man superhero, okay?
10: Yeah.
0: If Tom Holland, who's like 5'6", if he can be a superhero, we can have a, you know, a less than 100% buff superhero.
10: There you go. I'll work on that. I'll start writing that.
0: Well, I hope you have just the time of your life and have a wonderful time. No pressure, but if you do feel like you want to give us a call in, you know, maybe Friday morning to update us on how it's been, and you know, I would love to have you call in. If not, just enjoy yourself because
10: yes.
0: you've deserved, you know, and so you will call in. Is that
10: I
0: what
10: will
0: you,
10: call in. Yeah.
0: All right, great.
11: Yeah.
0: Well, have a fun time, you guys. Thanks for being here today. Thank you to my guest. I will be back tomorrow morning. Tune in right now. Stay tuned because Mike Gallagher will be next. He'll have all the latest breaking. Download the podcast, and I'll see you tomorrow.
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14: Breaking news this hour from Town Hall. I'm Rich Thomason. The U.S. military has identified a soldier killed while disarming an Iranian drone in Iraq. 30-year-old Sergeant Michael Emmanuel Swinton of North Carolina will be awarded a Bronze Star, Purple Heart, and combat action badge and will be promoted to staff sergeant. Posting on social media, his wife writes, "I will never recover from this." The couple has a young daughter. Two Army soldiers were killed in Jordan on Friday by an Iranian attack, the first U.S. troop deaths from direct Iranian fire since the opening days of the war. U.S. trade dispute with Canada is heating up, with President Trump announcing plans for 50% tariffs on some Canadian goods.
15: These are really sweeping tariffs imposed by the United States against certain items imported from Canada. Donald Trump says this is a retaliation for what he called unequal treatment of U.S. cars, dairy, and alcohol. But certain items that are exported from Canada will be exempt from this list, and they include energy, potash, critical minerals, and fish. Now, these new tariffs are going to be delayed, and I think this is significant, by 30 days. So it does allow for some negotiation.
14: The BBC's Peter Bowes, tropical storm warning from the Florida-Alabama line to Louisiana, tropical storm Bertha, building strength in the Gulf of America.
16: Current forecast basically shows it approaching and then moving inland kind of right along the Louisiana coastline here in about 36 to 48 hours. So we're talking basically Wednesday evening into Thursday morning. And then the track takes it basically right along the Gulf Coast. But during this period, it weakens to a tropical depression.
14: The National Hurricane Center's Philippe Pappin. On Wall Street this morning, the Dow is up 250 points, NASDAQ ahead 286. More on these stories, townhall.com.
17: Bill Holland with The Answer on Wall Street. Stocks edge up a half to 1% on average, hoping for another 10-day ceasefire. But oil prices up $2. We've been down this road before. Futures, however, $2 below spot again. Earnings season ramping up. Techs, and especially those AI chips and other oversold technical stocks, like Micron up 58, Dell up 20, AMD Mandrel up 40, Advanced Micro 26, SanDisk up 116 points, all on rebounds. 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And tomorrow, it's IBM and GE Verona and Tesla. 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Bill Holland with The Answer on Wall Street.
18: I don't think I've ever suggested that people take advice from a rock star, but I'm making an exception today. Everybody ought to listen to what Mark Tremonti has to say about children with Down syndrome. Mark is well known as the guitarist for the rock band Creed. His youngest child is Stella, a beautiful little girl with Down syndrome. Although Mark and his wife hope doctors find a cure someday, they also believe that families affected by the condition should be offered support. Mark refers to his own experience as an example. Immediately after learning their baby would be born with Down syndrome, he and his wife were handed paperwork that encouraged them to terminate their pregnancy. They were astonished and wondered, why scare parents into believing that having a child with Down syndrome is a terrible decision? Instead, doctors should encourage couples to believe that they've been blessed with an opportunity to enjoy a beautiful life with a beautiful child. Mark always says that when people express sympathy for his daughter's condition, he tells them there's nothing to be sorry about. Caring for a child with Down syndrome is hard work, but it's also the most rewarding thing I've ever done. And again, that's coming from a rock star. Stella and thousands of children and adults like her remind us that human dignity isn't found in our perfection, but most often in our imperfection. For Focus on the Family, I'm Jim Daly.
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22: 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We think you're going to enjoy it because over the years, our audiences have really come to enjoy the interaction that Mark and I have together. And I have deep respect for him. And for a long time, Mark has begun his radio show in Dallas with a prayer, because I felt very prayerful. We know now the identity of the third U.S. soldier killed in the weekend attack by Iran. It was Sergeant Michael Swinton, 30 years old, of Fayetteville, North Carolina. And we see the video images of these three service members, the two men and the young woman, all over social media, full of life, hope, and our hearts collectively hurt. And we know that things are probably going to get worse before they get better. So back to the new tradition. Mark starts his show with a prayer. I'd like to pray with you as well. And if you don't like it, well, too bad. Sorry, because this is what we're going to do. I put together a little prayer that I would like to share with you, because I believe that we need God's help. We need God's protection. We need his grace, his redemption, his love. And so with that in mind, and again, a full accreditation to Mark Davis, this is absolutely a nod to his tradition that I think is a good one. Let's pray together. Heavenly Father, we come before you with humble hearts, asking for your mercy and your peace in this uncertain hour. We lift up the leaders of our nation and leaders around the world. Grant them wisdom beyond their own understanding, the courage to do what is right, and discernment that may prevent needless suffering. Guide every decision with justice, restraint, and a desire for peace. Lord, we pray for the brave men and women of our military and for our police officers, firefighters, paramedics, and all first responders, including ICE. Surround them with your protection. Strengthen them for the difficult days ahead. Comfort their families and bring them safely home. We ask you to watch over our country, Lord. Unite us in purpose, calm our fears, and remind us that our ultimate hope is found in you alone. May your peace rule in our hearts. May your truth guide our nation. And may your hand of protection rest upon the United States of America. In your holy name we pray. Amen. I'm not sure where Iran is going to go, but we've got some difficult days ahead. I also know that we have a huge national debate about the role of Iran in this war. The radical leftists hate Israel and Benjamin Netanyahu so much that Zohran the destroyer, the mayor of New York City, Mamdani, is threatening to arrest Bibi Netanyahu if he sets foot in the city of New York. And as I posted last night on X, look at the grin. Look at the wicked grin on his face. It's always with the grin with that guy. He really is like a Batman villain. And that's, of course, what enamors him to people. Oh, he's always smiling. There's some horror movie. Have you ever seen the horror movie? I saw a trailer for it once. I've never seen the movie. It's probably pretty bad, but I'm sure it's schlocky. But all these people have these weird, frozen smiles on their faces. I think that's even in the movie. I think it's called Smile. But they all have this crazy and that's what he reminds me of. He smiles at everything, even bad news. Now, maybe he thinks arresting a world leader, something he has no authority to do, causes him to smile. Maybe putting handcuffs on the Prime Minister of Israel causes him to smile. And we'll play that clip for you here momentarily, because when you see the creepy smile, you'll know what I mean. And, of course, he has created a firestorm of controversy over threatening to intervene in America's foreign policy by promising or alluding to arresting the Prime Minister of Israel. even over on CNN, they're talking about how ridiculous it is. CNN's legal commentator, Ellie Honig, called it utterly ridiculous for the mayor of New York to even pretend he has the authority to have Netanyahu arrested.
1: Absolutely not. It is utterly ridiculous for the mayor of New York City to even suggest that he might have the authority to order the arrest of Benjamin Netanyahu or any visiting foreign head of state. First of all, the mayor of New York City has zero law enforcement authority. He does not tell the Manhattan DA, the NYPD, who to arrest, who to indict. Second of all, this warrant that we're talking about here was issued by the ICC, the International Criminal Court, which we are not signatories to here in the United States. So that warrant issued by the ICC has zero legal effect here in the United States. In fact, we have a federal law here in the U.S. passed 24 years ago that says, if necessary, the president can send military troops to pull our people and our allies out of the ICC. So that warrant has zero impact. And third and finally, Brianna, the Constitution is quite clear that the conduct of foreign diplomacy, foreign affairs, is entirely up to the federal government. It's certainly not up to local and county governments in New York City or elsewhere. So I know the mayor's having his best lawyers look at this right now. Let me save them some time. You do not have the authority to do this.
22: Now, I know that Mamdani knows that. He's not an idiot. He's not stupid. It's all performative. All he's doing is trying to show off before the rabid, radical, lunatic extremists that he's a part of. He's just virtue signaling. Look at me. I'm going to have net. He's a war criminal. He's guilty of genocide against the people of Gaza. I'm going to have him arrested. He knows he can't. He knows he won't. And he knows that there's a lot of New Yorkers gullible and stupid enough to believe him. That's all he is about. It's all performance art for this guy. When he made a statement after the anti-ICE lunatic set the front of the federal building in lower Manhattan on fire yesterday, he didn't say one word about ICE, did he? Did you see the statement? Oh, we don't like violence. Oh, the perpetrator has been arrested. Yeah, what was he doing? Zohran the Destroyer? He was protesting ICE. He had all kinds of anti-ICE paraphernalia in his vehicle. He had a pellet gun. He's all about abolishing, destroying, stopping ICE. God forbid we have a deportation effort underway in America. Look, this is truly bad stuff. This is truly insidious, awful things that we're having to confront. That's why the prayer is important. Incidentally, thank you for everybody who's texting me on the text line thanking me for the prayer. Should have done this a long time ago. And I bless and honor my friend Mark Davis for giving me the idea to put that little prayer together this morning. And I'm going to share it with you often because this is a time to pray. Look, I pray for New York. I grew up always wanting to live and work in New York, and I got there one day. Got the call. Got the job. Mornings, WABC, one of the biggest talk stations in America. It's a glorious day. My wife and kids and I, we built a home on Long Island. It's a place for me that where dreams are realized. Wonderful restaurants and the Yankees and the Mets and Broadway. The vibrant bustle and hustle. This guy is going to destroy this city. And he's fully capable of doing it. Cops are bailing. They don't want to work under this guy. People are realizing he lied about everything, all the stupid free buses and the free grocery stores and all the crap that this Marxist promised. And now, threatening to arrest Benjamin Netanyahu. Coming up, we'll play for you the clip. And I hope you'll watch today on Salem News Channel. Or get access to it somehow so you can see the creepy grin in the middle of it. That's what really, really throws me. Let's dive into it together here in the Relief Factor Studios. 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Call or text. One number does it all. Join us here on the Mike Gallagher Show. I also hope you join the Rough Greens team, because I know, you know, what's in your dog's food bag. 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You may not know it. 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

0: Street this morning, stocks are higher. The Dow is up 255 points. The Nasdaq trading 282 points to the upside. 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
1: 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Still thinking about the Gulf of America cruise? 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
1: Boy, U.S. Senator Rick Scott from Florida summed it up perfectly on X, saying that the New York City mayor, Zohran Mamdani, is an anti-Semite and terrorist sympathizer. His calls to arrest Prime Minister Netanyahu make his hatred and radicalism crystal clear. Senator Scott goes on to say it's time for Mamdani to go live out his communist dreams in Cuba. But, of course, sadly, he won't. Sadly, he's not going to do that. He's going to, his wickedness, his destructive tendencies, his hatred for Jews. I feel so awful. How would you like to be a Jewish New Yorker under this guy? Did you see what happened yesterday? By the way, changing gears a little bit, but keeping it in New York, the guy who...

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1: 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Do you believe that the violence in the streets of America with these ICE confrontations are a direct result of the Democrats' anti-ICE rhetoric? Joan in Lawrenceville, Georgia. Hi, Joan. How you doing today?
2: Hi. Great. I love your show, by the way. I listen to it every day.
1: Thank you. I appreciate that very much.
2: Yes. Proverbs, the book of Proverbs in the Bible, 18:21 says, the tongue has the power of life and death.
1: Mm-hmm.
2: So the tongue is powerful.
1: Amen. Amen. You're right. And I've just always kind of struggled with this, Joan. I have to admit, I don't want to believe that somebody's going to go out and commit an act of violence because a politician says a stupid, awful, hateful thing. But maybe, just maybe, that's where we are. Thank you, man. Lori's in Dallas, Texas. Hey, Lori, welcome to the show.
3: Hi, thanks so much. Actually, it says I'm in Dallas, but I'm really in the beautiful state of Virginia.
1: Nice. Well, welcome, Lori. You must have a Dallas phone number. Well, welcome, Dallas from welcome Lori from Virginia. I love it.
3: Well, it took me 50 years to get home, and I'm here. And
1: thank
3: I
1: you.
3: Absolutely
1: Good.
3: Am sure that the tongue can have an absolute effect on people. Maybe someone that's fairly normal may not, but I just think there's so many people out there that listen to things, especially the young, and they hear something and they think they need to do something, and the next thing you know, they're doing things that maybe even they themselves didn't think they would ever do. But there is no question in my mind that America would be in a whole different place if it weren't for politicians and other people that are constantly on the media, and we're being hit by it day in and day out, and after a while, things just happen.
1: And people start to believe it, Lori. People start thinking, well, if these important politicians claim that law enforcement is the Gestapo long enough, often enough, they'll start to believe it. Oh, they're just running around grabbing people off the streets, which is such a stupid, juvenile, infantile way to describe what this mass deportation effort is underway. The mass deportation isn't a surprise to anybody. Trump campaigned on it. Trump got elected on that promise. Now that we're doing it, it's like, well, now what do we do? Oh, I know. Let's call the law enforcement officers who are charged with getting these people off the streets Nazis. We'll call them fascists. I saw this clip of that dopey Maisie Hirono or somebody questioning Marco Rubio the other day on social media. I saw this pop up somewhere. Why do the ICE agents wear masks? Because people are doxing them. Because these lunatic, violent leftists are identifying their by their face, they're tracking down where their families live, and they're threatening them with harm. They are violent. The left is violent. The only thing they got is January 6th. And look, I never defended the actions of those hundreds of people who behaved the way they behaved on January 6th, but those were hundreds of people one day. This is an ongoing, never-ending, relentless attack on law enforcement and on law and order. Should I take Adam in Hartford, Connecticut, who thinks that 90% of Americans are the criminals? I mean, Alex takes these calls, and I look up at the screen. I think, am I seriously going to take a call from a guy who believes that 90% of Americans are criminals? Is that a typo? Did you actually say that, Adam, to my screener?
4: Well, no, it was a typo. I meant that 90% of the horrendous crimes are being committed by Americans, by lawful citizens that are already here. What I'm saying is that I don't believe, has anybody ever done a study on what percentage of the undocumented immigrants are committing the majority of the heinous crimes of rape, robbery,
1: You can call them illegal. Undocumented is a stupid term. They didn't misplace their papers. They're illegal. Go ahead. I didn't mean to interrupt you. Go right ahead.
4: Does anybody know what percentage of the crimes are being committed by them and what percentage of them commit these crimes? I just didn't know if anybody had a study, you know?
1: Yeah. Well, it's a good question, I guess, because it's hard to take you seriously when you started out saying that most of the crimes are committed by lawful citizens. That's what you said, right?
4: No,
1: you just said that to me. You said most of the crimes in America are being committed by lawful citizens, which it's hard to take you seriously because obviously a little bit of common sense. If you're a lawful citizen, you're not committing crime. Do you see all the stories of the illegals who are drunk drivers, who are killing families, and the people that are committing acts of violence? Again, do you see? Oh, he hung up. Eric, he was just a troll. He got it. Let's get out the troll song on a busy Tuesday.
5: I'm the grumpy old troll who lives under the bridge. Hey, I'm the grumpy old troll who lives under the bridge.
1: I'm going to have to do a little bit of trolling tonight in Sarasota because I'm going to have to do some battle with my friend Hugh Hewitt. Hugh and I are going to be on stage over at the great restaurant where I'm drawing a blank, it's Dur something, Dur Dingle, Dur Doo-Doo, Dur Don Don. What's the name of, what's it called? It's Dur something, but it's in Sarasota. Look it up, theanswersarasota.com. Dur Dutchman, that's a Dur. I know there's a Dur in there. Hugh and I are going to be hosting a big town hall tonight over Dur Dutchman in Sarasota. If you live in the Tampa Bay area, you want to head over. Tickets are still available. You can go to theanswertampa.com. And I got to pull ahead of Hugh in our friendly Food for the Poor competition. We're feeding hungry kids all over the world. $40 will feed a child for a whole year. So won't you go to mikeonline.com? We're going to get a report right before the event tonight that starts at about 6 o'clock in Sarasota, and I'll be able to read the report and see whether or not I'm ahead or behind. Right now, I'm about $2,000 behind. We need your help. It's a beautiful Christian ministry. And Hewitt, who's all full of himself because he's ahead of me right now, we got to put him in his place. Do a little trolling. Go to MikeOnline.com. $40, please. Let's feed those children. Terrific job again by the team, led by Eric, Yasmin, Alex, Tracy, Joey, Roger. Thank you for joining us. Let's do it again tomorrow, shall we? Don't forget the M&M Extra Podcast. 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
10: News this hour at Town Hall. I'm Bob Agnew in Washington. The president is welcoming another world leader to the White House. Here's correspondent Willie Nelson.
11: The president of Lebanon, Joseph Aoun, is set to meet President Trump at the White House. The two will hold a bilateral meeting in the Oval Office as the administration continues its push to strengthen security and stability across the Middle East. Willie Nelson, the White House.
10: President Trump is promising that every soldier's death caused by Iran will be avenged as the military strikes continue. Here's correspondent Laura Winters.
12: The U.S. military striking targets in Iran for a 10th night in a row in retaliation for Iran attacking a base in Jordan and killing three U.S. soldiers, including a 19-year-old woman from Carrollton, Texas, and a 25-year-old man from Hawaii.
13: We feel very badly, but you know, those great people, those great patriots were out there fighting that Iran could not have a nuclear weapon.
12: Laura Winters reporting.
10: Tropical Storm Bertha is strengthening in the Gulf of Mexico.
14: We do have tropical storm watches and warnings in effect for portions of the Florida Panhandle, coastal Alabama, Mississippi, and then also the Louisiana coastline. And in fact, the city of New Orleans, the metro area, is currently under a tropical storm watch.
10: And that is Philippe Pappin at the National Hurricane Center. A storm surge watch indicating rising possible life-threatening water moving inland from the coast in 48 hours. The Women's Tennis Association introducing a one-off mandatory gene testing for all players.
15: It's a requirement to compete at the 2028 Los Angeles Olympics. The WTA has updated its women's eligibility policy to include gender screening based on biological sex this week to preserve the integrity of women's professional tennis and maintain fair competition conditions for all players. The new policy takes the organization in line with the eligibility policy introduced by the IOC in March to align with President Trump's executive order on sports ahead of the 2028 Olympics.
10: That's Keith Peters. More at townhall.com.
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17: Wall Street opened higher this morning with the tech sector leading the way. Data storage companies SanDisk and Western Digital continued their mostly upward trend, each jumping more than 7% in the early going. Chip makers Marvell Technology and Intel, which have also been riding the AI roller coaster of late, rose 6.2% and 5.7% respectively. General Motors rose 1.7% after the automaker beat Wall Street's second quarter sales and profit targets. GM also raised its guidance. Oil prices rose to their highest level in a month as the Iran situation remains volatile. Brent crude gained $1.21 to $90.43. That is well above the roughly $72 per barrel level it was at before the war got going back in late February. For the Wall Street Business Report, I'm Rich Thomason.
10: You'll find breaking news and analysis at townhall.com. Hiya Panjwani has an update on President Trump's ongoing battle with the New York Times journalists.
18: Officials are looking to acquire phone records of New York Times journalists in an effort to unmask sources. A court document says President Donald Trump's administration sought New York Times journalists' phone records and even those of some of their relatives in an attempt to unmask the confidential sources of the reporters. They'd written about Trump's Qatari-gifted Air Force One jet. The motion reveals more expansive attempts by Trump's Republican administration than previously known to compel the identity of sources.
10: That is Haya Panjwani reporting. The president has imposed 50% tariffs on most Canadian goods, declaring that Canada has unfairly discriminated against American autos, alcohol, and dairy products. The administration says Canada was one of the only countries other than China that retaliated against the president's previous tariffs and now need to be held accountable. More at...
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0: From the wild world of D.C. politics to America's culture clash, brace yourself for the reality check you've been waiting for. The one and only Mike Gallagher.
1: Oh boy, we got a lot of breaking news, lots to... to track down, to analyze, to debate, to opinionate. Welcome in. It's Tuesday. We're in the Relief Factor Studios for yet another day. We're getting ready for a big event tonight in Sarasota. Hugh Hewitt has arrived. He has announced his arrival. I tried to tell him, Hugh, you're not an airport. You don't need to announce your arrival or departure. That's what we tell people. I like that line from social media. I like that little line that people say when someone, I'm never going to listen to you again. I am out. I am departing. I will never listen or watch the Mike Gallagher show ever again. And we say, ma'am, this is not an airport. You don't need to announce your departure. It's not a train station. We will miss you. That really ticks them off. When people say they're never going to listen to me again for the rest of their lives, or even in the afterlife, from heaven or wherever, they'll never listen to me again. And we say, we'll miss you. Oh, that makes them mad. That makes them mad. So anyway, Hewitt's coming to town. We'll be over at the Der Dutchman restaurant tonight in Sarasota. Dinner at 5:30. Event begins at 6. Hugh's got his big entourage, because now that he's a big TV star over at Fox News Channel, you know, he's got to have nothing but the best around him. And he's a very big deal. He and I are going to have fun. And we are actually friends. He's already got ahead of this. He texted me this morning and said, well, you know, please don't kill me on stage tonight. And have you gotten over your Trump derangement syndrome yet? I'm trying to talk you out of it. That's his big shtick, is that he's going to tell the audience tonight that I've turned on Trump and I hate him, and I've got a terrible case of TDS, and Hugh is trying everything he can to stage an intervention and get me back on the Trump train. Now that will be the shtick tonight. So if you're going to join us in person, and you can get tickets. There are a few left. Carolyn was just telling me they've got about, I think, 8 or 10, maybe 12 seats left. I'm not sure, but if you go to theanswersarasota.com, if you can book your tickets, you're in. Again, at Der Dutchman Restaurant, right there in Sarasota, there's going to be a VIP meet and greet. We'll have premium reserve seating available for you, full dinner. And we're going to talk about the state of today's Democrat Party. We're going to talk about the war in Iran. Hugh is very much on board. And the interesting dynamic about Hugh and me together tonight in Sarasota is going to be, he is an establishment traditional Republican, okay? And I don't say that to put him down. He'll tell you that. I am completely an America firster. I'm MAGA. I am a Trump guy. And I've been a Trump guy unwavering from day one. And Hugh has not. Now, to his credit, he's come around. And he has decided, you know, about a year or so into the Trump era to finally get on board, which is great. And he's a vociferous defender of the Trump agenda. But he is still a traditional establishment Republican. And he is all in on Iran. I am too, but what does that mean? I know that we've got to keep Iran from being able to detonate a nuclear bomb. I get it. Now we've lost 17 servicemen, gas over $4 a gallon, the midterms are coming. It's kind of a mess. And I am willing to acknowledge that. So this will be a good dynamic tonight. I think you'll really enjoy the conversation we plan to have for you. And please understand, and I mean this, we're friends. We've known each other for decades. We've worked together for decades. We may have a little bit of a different worldview when it comes to politics from those two perspectives, but it's healthy. It's a good debate. And we're going to celebrate it tonight at Der Dutchman Restaurant and Bakery. We start at about 5:30 tonight. If you can join us, hop online and order tickets. TheAnswerSarasota.com. 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We'll see you there. What do you think a full-fledged war with Iran means? Because that's what is being reported, that Trump is considering the end of the pussyfooting around, and we're going to go to war. I mean, like, flat out, full-scale war. And what does that mean? How will you react if Trump, I mean, I don't even know how, in terms of procedurally, what that looks like, a declaration of war, because we're not really at a war, wink, wink, but we are. There is a war going on. We are dropping bombs. We are exchanging missiles. We are going back and forth. And we are essentially at war with Iran. But what does an actual, you know the dreaded term, boots on the ground? Trump is nearing a fork in the road. U.S. and Israeli officials envision only two visible endgames, according to Axios. Option one, pursue a new 10-day ceasefire, trying to reopen the Strait of Hormuz. Of course, been there, done that, right? Or two, launch a massive joint military campaign with Israel to force Tehran's capitulation. Axios reports that Trump has not made a decision yet, but officials think the next few days will determine which path prevails. So, let me just throw it over to you. How are you going to be? How are you going to feel? How are you going to receive the news that President Trump declares all-out war with Iran? What will that look like? Will it lead to boots on the ground? Is there a risk of boots on the ground, or is it just a massive joint military campaign that avoids that, that tries to look? I don't think American boots on the ground are going to be very popular with the American people. I hope he can sell it. I hope the message is clear that Iran is an existential threat, but I'm not sure the American people are buying it. Let's dive in. 14 past the hour, 800-655-MIKE. One number does it all. Call or text us. I want to put your voice front and center because I'm real, and I want to get a lot of calls here. Maybe a lot of first-time callers. I love first-time callers. So make my day. Flood my phone lines with your calls to give me your reaction to the prospect of all-out war between the United States and Israel and Iran. Like to find out what you think. 800-655-6453. I hope you join us.

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2: 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Let's start with Stan in the Winston-Salem, North Carolina area. Hey, Stan, welcome aboard. How are you today?
13: Hey, Mike. I just wanted to make this point. President and our nation are now dealing with some people that don't care nothing about dying.
2: Right.
13: They have no... Life means nothing to a lot of them because... They have no idea how good life is for us. They have an idea how good life is for us over here.
2: Yeah.
13: Sure, they want to see us destroyed. Now, but one thing they're doing is pushing the man to where he got to do what Americans should have done in 1978 when they blowed up Lebanon and killed them soldiers, the Marines over there. We just got to go ahead on, buckle down, and we just got to tear the behinds up.
2: Stan, what everybody, you know, all the emails, texts, and phone calls we get seem to suggest that. In fact, all the callers ahead, behind you are saying the same thing. Jeffrey here, Long Island, no problem with going to war. Gary in Kokomo, Indiana, it's time for all-out war. Jim in Daytona Beach, Florida, why this war is important. Here's what General Keith Kellogg told Sandra Smith yesterday on Fox News, the retired lieutenant general, saying that Trump really needs to step this up. This back and forth of the ceasefire, and then they break the ceasefire, and then we go back to the ceasefire. I think everybody's getting tired of it. It sounds like, including General Keith Kellogg.
14: Look, before we even start, our hearts and our prayers go out to those family members and the soldiers we lost just this last weekend. So we always should have them in the forefront of our mind. Look, there's about five things we ought to be doing right now because the war has changed right now in Iran. One on negotiations. I would change out a negotiations team. You do not need real estate guys to be talking about negotiations in the middle of a war. And when you do bring a negotiations team back, it ought to be a real hardcore son of a bitch that is just sitting on the ground and can really do it well. And I don't think we have that right now. The second thing, and the president's doing this right now, on decapitation exercises, just taking out certain targets, he should continue to do it and make them really afraid of their life and stay hidden with the Revolutionary Guards and the leadership of Iran. And the third thing I would do is I would seize Karg Island and I would seize Larak Island. Why? Because Karg Island actually produces about 90% of their energy, and Larak Island, more to the east, is really their command and control center for the strait. Will there be risk? Of course there are. It's called war, and that'll happen, and they'll accept that. But we need to understand why something like that needs to be done. It gives the president's leverage he doesn't currently have, because airstrikes alone are not going to win this war. You're going to need ground troops to do something. That doesn't mean they go all the way to Tehran. I'm not advocating that at all. But you can take a couple key strategic targets that gives the president leverage and it controls their economy.
2: Boots on the ground. Troops on Karg Island. We can't seize an island without members of the U.S. military being there. There will be more servicemen and women killed. That's what we're facing. That's why I put together that little prayer. And I intend to repeat that prayer often. And thanks, Deb in Colorado just wrote, please consider praying every day like you just did. That was beautiful. We need more prayers. Your platform is perfect for that. And, you know, look, that's a tip of the hat to my friend Mark, who prays every single morning. 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We're going to do that. And do that regularly. 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I had another lady ask me yesterday. I can't believe it. Lady came up and we were talking at the checkout line at the Publix. Have you retired yet? 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
9: With SRN News, I'm Bob Agnew in Washington. The president welcoming another world leader to the White House.
15: The president of Lebanon, Joseph Aoun, is set to meet President Trump at the White House. The two will hold a bilateral meeting in the Oval Office as the administration continues its push to strengthen security and stability across the Middle East. Willie Nelson, the White House.
9: President Trump promising that every soldier's death caused by Iran will be avenged as the military strikes continue.
16: The U.S. military striking targets in Iran for a 10th night in a row in retaliation for Iran attacking a base in Jordan and killing three U.S. soldiers, including a 19-year-old woman from Carrollton, Texas, and a 25-year-old man from Hawaii.
17: We feel very badly, but, you know, those great people, those great patriots were out there fighting.

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0: Gallagher.
1: Oh, brother. I just got a tweet, a comment on my ex account from Jeff. He's at JT Crawdaddy. I posted something about Mamdani, creepy Zohran Mamdani, when he was talking about arresting Benjamin Netanyahu in New York City. He posted under that my comment about the creepy smile that Mamdani always has. Jeff writes, "Sorry, sellout. I cannot listen to you any longer. How was Odyssey? Go woke, go broke. Poor Jeff, poor pitiful Jeff, didn't get the joke. I haven't seen the stupid movie yet. It was a joke, dummy. Because it said paid partnership at the bottom of my post. Didn't you notice that? The joke was I was pretending to sell out to the big Hollywood elites who want everybody to like Odyssey. Everybody was doing it. I got the idea from somebody else. I forget who I first saw do it. I think Jack Posobiec. But a whole bunch of us were doing that. My post, I think, was Odyssey is the greatest movie I've ever seen in the history of movies. It's Gone with the Wind meets Casablanca. My life will never be the same. And then it says paid partnership. But so many people didn't get the joke. Like poor JT Crawdaddy. I shouldn't do this, but go ahead and fill. So if you're on X, go write JT Crawdaddy and explain the joke to him. Be nice. Don't insult him or support.

support him. I don't know. Maybe you think I am a sellout. Everybody else does, I guess. I'm reading talking points, right? Israel's telling me what to do. I love that. Israel's telling me. I've never been paid a dime to deliver a message from any country in America. Maybe except this one, and those are obviously causes I believe in. I'm pro-Israel because I want to be pro-Israel. I'm pro-Israel because I believe that biblically and politically, we ought to be aligned with Israel. I support Israel. I stand with Israel. Ain't nobody paying me to stand with Israel. Not a dime. Never have, never will. It's just sellout. Sorry, sellout. Yeah, so you go ahead and let... It's at JT. You'll find him at JT Crawdaddy. Now, don't, like I said, don't flame him and don't blast him. It's a joke. I am going to see it, but I couldn't get tickets until like Thursday. The movie's so popular. All the people that are beating their chest over this movie don't seem to realize you're selling tickets for the stupid thing. And here I am going off to see it. Yeah, I know they got a black Helen of Troy. I think I can survive that. I know it'll be a shock to my system. I think Matt Walsh, who I love, Matt Walsh, oh, this is every bit as bad as you thought. People are posting, this is a threat to Western civilization. It's the stupidest controversy I've ever seen. The dumbest thing I've ever witnessed. People either are enamored with it, like it is the greatest movie since Gone with the Wind, or it's going to destroy Western civilization. It's a movie. Hollywood put together Matt Damon and a bunch of stars, and they made a movie about the Odyssey. I don't know. Greek mythology. I don't even know what it is. I don't know anything about anything. I know that poor Jeff didn't get the Twitter joke that I pretended that it was a life-changing movie. That's why you can add paid partnership at the bottom of your post. I had to find out how to do that, but you can do it. And it's not really a paid partnership. You're goofing on people like at JT Crawdaddy. Isn't that ironic as I started the hour telling you about how people say, I'll never listen to you again? That's what he said. He wrote this 2 hours ago. Sorry, sellout. I can't listen to you any longer. How was the Odyssey? Go woke, go broke. Oh, everything's a damn controversy. Pardon my language. I'm sorry, but I get so annoyed with it. Everything is a drama. Everything is a debate. Everything is drama. Everything is everybody's at each other's throats. Go see the movie or don't see the movie. And you know what? If I go see the movie, I don't think I'm going to post my review of the movie because who cares? I like movies. I don't like movies. Sue me, I didn't like the stupid Hail Mary movie with the talking rock. That's supposed to be a masterpiece. And there's weeks and weeks of controversy over that. Poor Carlotta in Garland can't believe that I don't like the movie with the talking rock. Didn't like the movie with Tom Hanks bobbing around in the water with the talking volleyball. Okay, sue me. I'm getting so tired of everything is an argument. Everything is a debate. Everything is a knockdown, drag out fight. Don't you get tired of it? I know I do. It's just a movie. If you don't like Odyssey, then if you think you won't like it because there's a black Helen of Troy, and there's white people where there ought to be Greek people or whatever the heck the drama is. I mean, it's okay. I'm thrown because I've got friends who really liked it. But, you know, I'm stupid enough to always appreciate the marvels of the technology behind filmmaking. I think we take it all for granted. I think we sit around and we see these epic movies. As I understand the Odyssey, they didn't like shoot that the ship scenes
in a studio. They took that ship and went out into the middle of the ocean. To me, that's impressive. There was storms, and they're out there rocking, and, you know, all these movie stars are on an actual boat in the middle of nowhere. I think that's impressive, and we can appreciate the art of filmmaking, the craft, what goes into it, even utilizing technology. It's okay. And I don't think it's worth getting worked up about. Do you agree with me? Aren't you tired of these debates? Here's Robert, Highland Park, California. Don't bother watching The Odyssey. The movie sucked. My wife tricked me into watching this torturous long film, worst movie I've ever watched. And that's okay. But what's fascinating to me is, I think, I'm not accusing you of this, Robert, because I know you're a loyal listener and watcher, but I've got a theory that people think they're supposed to hate it because it's evidently pretty woke. And people can't stand, it's like Disney World. Disney's the same way. Disney's the exact same way. I get so much hate when I share that I've taken another trip to Disney World. How dare you? This is terrible. They're woke. Oh, they're... Blah, blah, blah. It's Disney, for crying out loud. It's Disney World. It's the Cinderella Castle, Space Mountain. And look, I got a personal history with that. My wife, my kids, we happen to love the place. It's my happy place. Sorry. Sue me. Everything is drama. You don't want to go to Disney because they made some woke movie? Then don't go to Disney. But why do you bag on somebody who does? I think we all need to just take a breath. We just all need to relax. Poor JT Crawdaddy needs to calm down. I'm a sellout? Well, of course, again, he thinks I was actually literally paid. I wish I got paid to promote The Odyssey. Where's it? Let me give you my checking account number. Go ahead. But do you agree with me, big picture? Can we be philosophical for 5 minutes? Can we discuss how everything is a drama? Everything is a fight. Everything's an argument. Everything is tense and anxious and angry. Aren't you tired of it? 1-800-655-MIKE. I mean, part of the problem, I think, is that I spend a lot of time on X, and maybe I've got a completely unrealistic view of what Americans are really saying to each other. I mean, Louisville just wrote me a text. The only people that have these knockdown, drag-out fights is the Twitter mob. These are people on social media. They're always violent. They're always angry. They're always over the top because they want to be. It draws people in. It draws people in. And look, that's my theory about some of these podcasters who are outrageous and crazy and saying terrible things about whoever it might be, whether it's Erica Kirk or anybody else. They just want the clicks. They make money when they get the eyeballs and the ears. The more people watching, the more money they make. The more outrageous they are, the more attention they attract. And that's got to be a terrible way to live. That's got to be a sad way to live. Just to sit around and say, how many people can I make mad at me today? How many lives can I try to go after? What can I do to hurt people? So tell me what you think about that. I'm just curious. 800-655-MIKE. I wonder if you ever take stock and say, you know what? Enough is enough with all the fighting, with all the bantering, with all the back and forth. Doesn't it feel like we're witnessing an intensity that we've never experienced before? Is it just a product of social media? Is my perception based on the time I spend on social media? Because maybe it's messing with me and I got to get off social media. 800-655-MIKE. What do you think? 15 minutes before the hour. Tell me what you think. Let's talk big picture. Just 5 minutes. I don't want to spend a lot of time. We're going to talk about Lindsey Graham's sister. We're going to talk about the war in Iran. We got a lot. We're going to talk about Mamdani. We're going to talk about what happened. But can we just spend a couple of minutes on the issue of whether or not we are
we are just tired of the constant fighting and bickering and arguing and yelling. It's getting to be too much. Do you agree with me? Let's find out. 800-655-6453. Join us.

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11: 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Here's a text from Steve, San Leandro, California. That sounds like a beautiful place. Wonder where San Leandro is. Getting a lot of text messages from Cali today. California's in the house. Steve writes, the reason there's so much arguing and fighting all the time is because you have one group of people trying to destroy the country and indoctrinate our children, and the other group is trying to prevent it. I get it. I get it. Marcus in Columbus, Ohio. Hey, Marcus, how are you?
12: Hey, I'm doing good, Mike.
11: Good.
12: Yeah, I
11: good.
12: Agree. I agree. I think, social media, you don't know who's behind those names. They could be Chinese cyber attacks trying to divide our nation. So,
11: I know.
12: You know, we got to be really careful who we're talking to.
11: Amen. Amen. I mean, look, I'm worried. I'm going to be very blunt here. I get worried about how much time I'm spending on X. And P.S., if you want to follow me there, at Gallagher Show, because I'm pretty active. And I like it because I get a lot of, frankly, it works for my job because I get a lot of news from X. I saw yesterday when this kook, when this anti-ICE degenerate tried to burn down the federal building in Lower Manhattan, I first saw that on X. And then I get sucked in. Then I go down the rabbit hole. Then, because I've clicked on something, then I get the algorithms point me in my feed to a whole bunch of posts that align with who I am. And so, my gosh, that's the problem. And then I get hooked. I've sat there, I'm embarrassed to admit this. I'll sit there and before you know it, 2 hours has gone by. I'm surprised my eyes haven't popped out of my head from looking at my stupid little phone and scrolling on X. And I'm about this close to just turning it all over to Tracy and let somebody else run the, it's too much. It's not healthy. This feels like almost an addiction. Apparently, people are addicted to the fried chicken at Der Dutchman in Sarasota. Somebody just texted me, Mike, make sure you have the fried chicken. You're really going to like it. All right, nice. Food's good. TheAnswerSarasota.com. If you want tickets to see Mike and Hugh Hewitt duke it out on stage, live and in living color. Forget the UFC fights at the White House. Hewitt, Mr. Republican Establishment, and Gallagher, Mr. MAGA, are going to be in town together tonight. Sarasota, join us. If you've got some time, come out at 6 o'clock. It's an early evening. It won't be too late. TheAnswerSarasota.com. And you know what I need right now? I need a big push to take the lead in our friendly competition for food for the poor. And we do this in love. We do this in joy. I want to thank you if you've helped us support those families in Venezuela with the earthquake. And now there's a brand new banner up at MikeOnline.com asking you to think about another challenge that doesn't get enough attention. Hunger. Hunger is real. You know that. And food for the poor is on the ground in 17 nations. They're feeding families. The same generosity that you showed to families in Venezuela can help provide meals, hope, and encouragement to families facing hunger worldwide. You have a chance to literally change and even save the lives of hungry children. $40 will feed a child for an entire year. Can't you spare $40? And if we have a big surge today, I can go to Der Dutchman in Sarasota and brag that we are now ahead of Mr. Hewitt in our friendly competition. He's ahead of me by $2,000. And we've got a ways to go before our goal. Help our friends at Food for the Poor get nutritious food to hungry, impoverished kids right here in our own hemisphere. Your gift in any amount is urgently needed. please go to MikeOnline.com, click on that Give Food banner at the top of the page. You could text Mike G to 51555 to get a link back right to your phone. Or you can phone in your gift. Just pick up the phone, call 844-860-HOPE, 844-860-4673. And please step up and support Food for the Poor. And come on, let's have Team Gallagher back in the lead again. So coming up, all right, Darlene Graham, Nordone, Lindsey Graham's sister, sat down with Sean Hannity and said she's all in. We'll see what you make of that. Also, Zohran Mamdani thinks he's got the authority to arrest Benjamin Netanyahu, even though he doesn't. That and more coming up. 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
15: News this hour at Town Hall. I'm Bob Agnew in Washington. The White House is keeping a close eye on developments in the Middle East today, and we get an update from White House correspondent Willie Nelson.
16: Speaking alongside Lebanese President Joseph Aoun in the Oval Office, President Trump says no ships are getting through the Strait of Hormuz.
17: The blockade is up and fully, nobody gets through. Nobody gets through the blockade. It's like a steel wall.
16: The remarks come as the two leaders discuss security and stability across the Middle East. Willie Nelson, the White House.
15: A barrage of U.S. strikes has not compelled Tehran to loosen its grip on the Strait of Hormuz. The U.S. continued its airstrikes on the Islamic Republic early today. Iran retaliated on U.S. allies in the region. The U.S. military has identified a soldier killed while disarming an Iranian drone in Iraq as Sergeant Michael Emmanuel Swinton from North Carolina. Tropical storm Bertha strengthening in the Gulf of Mexico, moving slowly toward the Florida Panhandle.
18: There is even some chance the system's just going to completely dissipate before the end of the week as it kind of slides along the Gulf Coast of Louisiana, potentially getting into Texas, producing some heavy rainfall, but expecting a much weaker system when it gets to that area.
15: The storm could also affect Alabama. National Hurricane Center senior hurricane specialist Philippe Pappin is who you heard there. AI stocks are pulling Wall Street higher at this hour.
19: I'm Seth Sitala, and this is Markets in a Minute. More gains for makers of computer chips and other AI winners are carrying Wall Street higher. The S&P 500 rose 0.6% in the first hour of trading Tuesday. The Dow added 325 points, that's about 0.6%. The NASDAQ Composite rose 0.9%. Among chip companies, Micron Technology rose 6.4%. AMD added 5%. The price of Brent crude rose above $90 a barrel as attacks continued in the U.S. war with Iran. That's up from $72 a barrel early this month. Seth Sutel, New York.
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15: Former President Joe Biden loses his appeal in a DOJ investigation.
22: A federal appeals court has rejected a request by Joe Biden to block the release of audio recordings and transcripts of his interviews with a memoir ghostwriter before he was elected. A divided three-judge panel suspended its decision until August 3rd to allow more time for Biden to consider another appeal. The panel's 2-1 ruling found that there's a substantial public interest in disclosing the material the Democrat wants to keep hidden. The recordings were obtained by a special counsel who investigated Biden's handling of classified documents. Republicans demanded the material after the special counsel declined to file charges. Hiya Pinjwani, Washington.
15: More gains from chip makers and other AI winners are carrying Wall Street higher for the most part today. Of course, the ongoing attacks in the Strait of Hormuz putting pressure on oil. Brent crude's price topped $90 a barrel, briefly nearing $92. Breaking news and analysis, townhall.com. A federal judge hits the brakes on a proposed entertainment industry merger.
23: Paramount and Warner Brothers Discovery have been ordered to pause their $81 billion merger for at least 2 weeks, allowing states challenging the deal more time to see their case through in court. 12 states, led by California, sued to block Paramount's pending buyout of Warner, alleging the combination would extinguish competition in Hollywood and lead to fewer choices for consumers, especially moviegoers and cable customers across the U.S. Rich Thomason reporting.
15: American roads have been getting safer in recent years. New estimates show road deaths are declining in the U.S. and globally, for that matter. A study in Lancet Public Health revealed global road injuries and fatalities each fell more than 30% between 1990 and 2023. In the U.S., traffic deaths rose until 2021, but have since been declining. More of these stories can be found at Town Hall.
24: 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One of the best times to buy gold is when everyone else is on vacation. Historically, gold and silver spot prices and premiums are lowest in the summer. Seasonal adjusted charts show that over the last 30 years, metal spot prices are at some of the lowest points for the year during the last week of June through the first week of July. From now until the end of July, we will see some of the lowest spot prices for the year, with gold hovering around $4,000 an ounce and possibly a bit lower, while silver will linger near $60 an ounce, even possibly dipping into the $50 per ounce range before moving upward again. Now is a great time to enter the market or add to your current positions if you already own some precious metals. 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
11: Funeral details have been released for U.S. Senator Lindsey Graham. Of course, the country kind of stunned over his unexpected passing at age 71. Senator Darlene Graham, and that's apparently how she's now officially being referred to rather than her married name. And I'm not sure about that. I'm not quite understanding how her married name, Nordone, kind of went away, but I guess maybe it's easier to identify. I don't know. But according to all the news reports that just came out about the funeral arrangements, it says U.S. Senator Darlene Graham, who was appointed to complete her brother's Senate term, announced that services will be held July 28th in Washington, D.C., July 29th in Columbia, and then a private memorial service for the family in Pickens, South Carolina. Senator Graham said in a statement, "I'm grateful to all those who have come together to help honor and remember Lindsey. I'd like to extend my sincere thanks to President Trump and his team." It's going to be a very impressive service in Washington. There's going to be, in fact, a military flyover, and a lot of military and law enforcement agencies are going to be involved. Going to be a big deal. I'd rather go to South Carolina than Washington, D.C. to honor him, and I want to. I want to go. I hope we'll be able to attend, and tentatively I'm planning to go to South Carolina next week, and I think Joey Hudson and I will both attend if we're able to, if the seating allows. Look, it's going to be a lot of people who want to pay their final respects, but my intention is to maybe go next week and attend the service in Columbia, South Carolina, and we'll have a guest host on that day. I'll broadcast the day before and the day after. I'll do the show from 98.9 WORD in the Upstate. So we'll keep you posted on all that. That's kind of a lot of stuff to tackle. And last night, Darlene sat down with Sean Hannity. And, I got a note this morning, was waiting for me on the text line when I came into the studio, somebody from Columbia, actually, in South Carolina, saying, "Look, I don't know any more about her record or how she would vote after the Sean Hannity interview than I did before the interview." And that's, of course, the question. The big question is, what role will she play now that she has decided that she's going to seek the full term, and for the next 6 years, Lindsey's sister can serve? And bear in mind, it's a little awkward for me because, look, this is for everyone who knows her, is a lovely lady. And this is not in any way, shape, or form personal. There's plenty of people getting personal, and I don't intend to do that. I respected Lindsey Graham. I had history with Lindsey Graham. One of my first early interviews as a local host in Greenville, South Carolina, was in his Washington, D.C. office. I'll never forget it, because he said to me something that words that I never can forget. He said, "I didn't come here to say no to everything. There are times when I'm going to have to reach across the aisle because I want to get things done." And that's how he, that's exactly how he performed his duties, much to the chagrin of those of us who wished he wouldn't be so cooperative sometimes with the Democrats. Immigration comes to mind. He was one of the early advocates for a path to citizenship. So Americans have, and South Carolinians have, a bit of a complicated relationship. And I don't want to be personal about his sister, but doggone it, South Carolinians have a right to know what to expect. And already, the Daily Caller put out a big article this morning about how Darlene is going to focus way more on domestic issues like affordability than her brother, who was all about foreign policy. He was a hawk. He was somebody who appreciated the power of the United States military and expected us to use it. Here was a part of that interview last night on Fox News with Sean Hannity.
5: I just know that I have to trust that God has a plan. You know, I never wanted this. This was my brother's life. He worked so hard for the people of South Carolina and our country. And I was so proud of him. But, you know, if God has put me in this position, I will do it. I will take on the challenge. You know, Lindsay was always there for me. And I feel like now I need to step up and be there for him.
11: It's a beautiful story. No matter what you think of the politics of it all, it is a beautiful story. Their parents both died within the same year when Lindsay was 21 and she was 13. He adopted her. He raised her. She called him mother, father, and big brother. They loved each other dearly. But for many South Carolinians, will it be enough to pull the lever? We talked to Ralph Norman yesterday. He's thrown his hat in the ring. This Russell Fry is vying for the position. I'm sure Mark Lynch. I'm sure. I don't know. There's a whole bunch of them. It's going to be a crowded primary field, and it's only a couple of weeks. I mean, the primary in South Carolina is next month. It's a real unusual situation. Here's where Sean basically got Darlene Graham Nordone to say she's in, she wants the position.
5: I'll continue to say I've been praying a lot, talking to my family, but with the love of my family, with the support of his staff, I know I'm a hard worker. I learned that from Lindsay. He cared about the people of this state. I've worked for almost 30 years for the people of this state.
6: I'm going to talk about that in a minute.
5: I feel like I can do it. I feel an inner peace about it. Will it be difficult? Yes, absolutely.
6: So you're inclined to get in, or have you even made a final decision?
5: I've made a decision.
6: You're in.
5: Yeah, I'm in.
11: She's in. Now, for the benefit of people outside South Carolina or even those within who may not know how this works, she still is going to be one of many on the primary ballot. This is not an appointment. Some people felt that, oh, this means because Trump, and Trump has endorsed her. Trump has endorsed her. And people are worried about some of the other people who are endorsing her. It seems like Jim Clyburn, the Democrat, you know, lion of the Democrat Party, who's been in office for about 100 years. He seems to like the idea of her, and that worries people. You know, you judge somebody by their supporters or their enemies, you know. And who else? There were a few places last night that was like peculiar that they were sort of supporting her. And of course, people are worrying about whether or not she's going to have a true conservative agenda. I'll get this off my chest. If she's instrumental in getting the Save America Act passed, I'll move from Florida, move back to South Carolina, which is not a bad idea, come to think of it, and I'll vote for her 10 times. I'll I'll set up a little card table with Darlene for Senate for the November general election, if she could pass, help get the Save America Act passed. And this is strange because she's already a senator. She's already able to do the work. She's behind the big desk. And then, of course, she's got to run for the seat in the general in November against the Democrat, Debbie Littlejohn, or whatever her name is. She's some pediatrician. I always forget her name. Linda Littlejohn, Debbie Little, I don't know her name. I don't care. It's South Carolina. Surely to the Lord in heaven above, they won't put a Democrat in office. But I don't know. It's all kind of complicated. And the best thing I know to do is turn our show over to callers. I mean, let me just start with asking South Carolinians, will you vote for her? It's real simple. In fact, let's get a bunch of calls in here. Are you going to vote for her? Will you refuse to? Are you going to vote for Ralph Norman? Are you going to vote for Mark Lynch? You're going to vote for, I think Nancy May said she's not going to do it. So number one, will you vote for her? Number two, did you see the interview and were you moved by it? Were you persuaded that she's making the right decision? Will you support her? And what do you make of a senator? And question number three, what's with her married name? Do we use it or do we not use it? Because I don't know. I honestly don't know. The media keeps referring to her as Senator Darlene Graham. And of course, her name is, I think, officially Darlene Graham Nordone. So these are questions I have. I hope you have answers because I'm waiting for them. 800-655-MIKE, 800-655-6453. It's not not Linda Littlejohn, it's Annie Andrews. That's the Democrat challenging the Republican for the U.S. Senate seat, Annie Andrews. 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

0: Mike Gallagher.
1: I just got a text from somebody. I want to clarify here. Jim Clyburn has not endorsed Darlene Graham Nordone, but, you know, I saw some media last night that said he seems very fond of her and doesn't seem to mind her filling the seat for the next 6 years. We're trying to track down some of that. And maybe you can fill me in on that, too, a little bit. I want to make sure we're very clear on that, because somebody in South Carolina just said, hey, I was kind of on the fence. I was leaning towards voting for her, but if Jim Clyburn's on board with her, heck no. Look, I don't, again, want to give you any misinformation. So Tracy right now is scouring, and we're going to try to find out if it's true that the guy probably responsible for saddling us with Joe Biden, James Clyburn, is indeed on board with Darlene Graham Nordone. Lot of text messages. Here's Sharon from Lake Kiwi. I heard parts of her speech this morning, saw her parts of her interview. I was fine with the governor, Henry McMaster, appointing her as interim. In fact, that's what we were told. It would just be interim. However, I'm not going to vote for her for the full term. I'm voting for Ralph Norman. He has a proven high liberty and conservative voting record. Bob in Beaufort County, South Carolina, says apparently her legal name is Graham, not Nordone. So maybe that's her married name. I don't know. Marshall in Greenville, under no circumstances can I vote for her. Columbia, South Carolina. I'm trying to call you on the talk lines, but they're always busy. Well, that's why you can text. Apparently, yes, Darlene can run under a nickname under South Carolina Code 713-325. However, I don't know of anything that better encapsulates this than no one knows anything about her than the fact that she's changed her name right before an election. I've been in South Carolina politics since the first Obama term. Before last week, I couldn't have told you his or her first or last name. Look, I think the issue with her name is probably, yes, it's definitely a name recognition issue. She probably knows that, and her team, and look, Lindsay's team is now her team. She's told Sean last night, she's all of them are staying with her out of support and loyalty and love for Senator Lindsey Graham. So they're probably telling her, look, Nordone could be confusing on the ballot. She is going to be on the ballot. Let's just go with your legal name, your family name rather than your married name. And to tell you the truth, I don't think that's a big deal. I think that's okay. I think that's perfectly understandable. No one's going to probably recognize Nordone, but they'll sure see Graham on the ballot. 800-655-MIKE, 800-655-6453. Jan's in North Carolina. Jan, how are you?
2: Hi, Mike. I'm doing fine. Thank you.
1: Good to hear it.
2: Everyone here in South Carolina, I know it's really none of my business, but of course, South Carolina is our neighbor, and I feel very close to them. I love South Carolina.
1: Me too. And
2: I would just say that the main thing is to not split the vote. You know, because the Democrats are gaining power that way. And I don't know that Ms. Graham has enough experience for foreign policy, and that's something we really need. But hopefully her, you know, administration of Lindsey Graham will know what to do if she does get the office.
1: Well, in the media analysis, Jan, of what she says she's going to do is be focused on domestic issues more than her brother was. She kind of admits that. And incidentally, that's probably pretty popular because people are a lot more worried, I think, about the cost of living and the price of gas than they are the war in Iran. That's just a reality. And if she feels that way as well, well, for those who complained about Lindsey Graham's, you know, hawkish status with U.S. military interventions all over the world, it sounds like she doesn't want to be a part of that. Guess what? That's a very appealing message to voters. I believe, and you touched on that, you said it's none of my business, and I'll say something to South Carolina voters. It's every bit of your business. I'm a big believer in that the voters get to decide. I am a huge proponent of saying, this is your choice. She'll be on the ballot as well as about 100 others. you're going to get to decide in just a few weeks. 800-655-MIKE. 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
0: With SRN News, I'm Bob Agnew in Washington. The president welcoming another world leader to the White House.
3: The president of Lebanon, Joseph Aoun, is set to meet President Trump at the White House. The two will hold a bilateral meeting in the Oval Office as the administration continues its push to strengthen security and stability across the Middle East. Willie Nelson, the White House.
0: President Trump promising that every soldier's death caused by Iran will be avenged as the military strikes continue.
4: The U.S. military striking targets in Iran for a 10th night in a row in retaliation for Iran attacking a base in Jordan and killing three U.S. soldiers, including a 19-year-old woman from Carrollton, Texas, and a 25-year-old man from Hawaii.
5: We feel very badly, but, you know, those great people, those great patriots were out there fighting that Iran cannot have a nuclear weapon.
4: Laura Winters reporting.
0: A booming session so far on Wall Street. The Dow right now up by 379 points. This is SRN News.
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1: There's a live look at Boone, North Carolina. Quaint little town. Looks a little bit like Mayberry, doesn't it? Is that where Mayberry was based? I don't think so. I don't think it was Boone. But you can see it on Salem News Channel. We appreciate you watching, taking part. Go to snc.tv for all the ways that you could watch Salem News Channel. I want to be crystal clear, and I also want to ask you a little bit about this story of a guy, an older man, smacking a kid in the back of the head for refusing to stand for the national anthem. This story is, you know, well, obviously it's gold for a big mouth talk show host like me, but I'm really interested in what you think about this interaction. It was at a baseball game somewhere. I don't even know what game. I guess it was a Cubs game. It was a Chicago Cubs game. And there's been mass debate online over it. And the older man tells the young kid, as the national anthem is playing, he won't stand up. The older man says, stand up or get smacked. Kid looks up at him. He's not standing up. The older man smacks him on the back of the head. Kid stands up. I mean, don't you love a happy ending? I'll share that story with you here in just a moment. But I want to be very, very clear about James Clyburn and Lindsey Graham's sister, Darlene Graham Nordone. And this is important because I don't know that this is a full-fledged endorsement, but here's definitely what James Clyburn posted on his account. Congratulations to Senator Darlene Graham Nordone on this historic achievement. Now understand, in fairness, this was posted July 14th, when she was supposed to be, we were told, a placeholder. So here's what Jim Clyburn wrote. Congratulations to Darlene Graham Nordone on this historic achievement. Her appointment marks a significant milestone for our state. A 2009 graduate of South Carolina State University, Senator Graham Nordone becomes the first woman and the first historically black college graduate to represent South Carolina in the U.S. Senate. This is a testament.

to the progress our nation continues to make in expanding opportunities for women to serve at the highest levels of public office. I feel certain her historic accomplishment will inspire generations of South Carolinians to believe that no barrier is beyond reach and wish her Godspeed. Now, that's not exactly an endorsement, but it's pretty close. I don't know how else you'd describe that. And I mentioned this to you the other day. She got her master's degree from South Carolina State University, which is a historically black college. May or may not mean anything. It means a lot to James Clyburn, obviously, because he believes that's part of her bona fides. So, look, this is going to be a fascinating chapter in American political history. We're going to see what happens. And for those who, again, here's a text from South Carolina. You know, here's Ralph in Greer. Lindsey was bad for South Carolina. He was the head of the Rhinos. A vote for his sister would be a vote to continue all the bad choices in South Carolina, such as open primaries. That's the only thing that kept Lindsey in office all these years. We have to make a change in the direction of the state. So lots to weave through. Again, our plan is to hopefully attend the funeral service next week in Columbia. I'll report on all that with you and kind of take you along for the ride as we I feel a need and a desire to pay my respects to Senator Graham, who I knew for many years. Now, let's take you to Chicago. Big blow up on social media and all over the place because there's a man who is standing for the national anthem, which is what Americans do. If you hate America, you don't stand for the anthem. If you're trying to make some statement, you don't stand for the national anthem. Or if you're just a lazy slob and you're too preoccupied to stand for the anthem, you're just a lazy slob. But this gentleman, older guy, the media sadly described him as elderly. I always hate it when somebody stands up or is identified in the media as elderly. I mean, like, the guy looks like he's maybe in his 60s, maybe 70s. Would you knock it off with the elderly term? Very sensitive to that these days. Another lady, are you retired? Asking me that yesterday in the Publix. I almost said to her, are you an old hag? Not retired. I'm in my prime, lady. I am killing it. I'm just getting started. So here's the story from the New York Post. And if you're watching on Salem News Channel, you can see the video. And if you don't happen to be in front of a TV or a computer or you're where you watch streaming video, we'll send you the clip to your phone. A video shared to X has gone viral. Shows an older man yelling, "Get up," to a younger man who was sitting during the anthem, looking up at him during the national anthem performance by the Jersey Girls at Sunday's game at Wrigley between the Cubs and the Twins. The man leaned in to whisper something in the seated man's ear before smacking him in the back of the head. Now, I believe what he said was, "Stand up or get smacked." Well, he smacked the kid in the back of the head. The kid looked surprised. And then he stood up. Then the older man who smacked him said, thank you so much, young man. Now, there's great debate about this interaction because a lot of people believe you shouldn't smack anybody in the back of the head. Others believe that it's disrespectful to sit during the anthem, and good for him. I mean, he didn't injure the kid. He gave him a smack. He gave you the kind of smack that your mom or dad would have given you when you were a kid acting badly, misbehaving. Again, if you haven't seen this clip and you're not watching, if you text the keyword smack to my text line, 800-655-MIKE, we'll send you back the clip and you can see it. Text the keyword smack to 800-655-6453, and we'll send you back this video clip so you can take a look.
I'm going to kind of go out on a limb here and say, number one, it's awful and ugly and gross when somebody doesn't stand during the anthem. I don't like it. I kind of hate it. But I don't know that you should hit somebody who's not standing for the anthem. Now, you're going to call me a squish, and you're going to call me, a softie. You're going to call me a lib, whatever. I just don't want to see people get, like, really seriously hurt. And the older man is perhaps fortunate that the kid didn't turn around and break his jaw. Not a great idea to smack a stranger. Not a great idea at all. So let's get your take. 800-655-MIKE. Maybe you love the idea. I mean, legal experts, according to the New York Post, noted that an action like this could constitute battery. This guy could ostensibly be charged with a crime. I'm sure it's a misdemeanor. Again, he didn't injure the kid, but he smacked him in the back of the head. And I think it's probably a bad idea. Again, I like what this older man is standing for. He's right to be offended. Maybe you could say something to the kid, but to hit him, probably a bad idea. But let's find out what you think. 800-655-MIKE. And again, if you want to see the video clip, just text the keyword SMACK to 800-655-6453. We'll send you back the link, and you can see it for yourself, and you can decide whether or not it's a good idea or a bad idea for a man to go up and smack a stranger, a young guy. It doesn't look like the kid's a minor, but looks like a young man. Probably not wise, and the older man is probably lucky that he didn't wind up in the hospital. Am I wrong? 800-655-6453. I hope you join us.

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15: Foundations of Freedom. 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
16: In 1862, Abraham Lincoln signed the Morrill Act, helping states create colleges focused on agriculture, mechanics, science, and practical education. The principle was not centralized control, it was opportunity. Lincoln's Morrill Act reminds us that America can support education without surrendering education to Washington. Why did it matter? Because a free nation needs citizens equipped to work, build, steward, and govern themselves. Scripture gives work a sacred weight. In Genesis, God placed man in the garden to work it and to keep it. Proverbs honors the one who works his land. Paul warns against idleness and calls believers to earn their bread. Why does that still matter today? Because education should form capable people under God, not dependent subjects under bureaucracy.
17: From San Diego, no one should ever lay hands on anyone for anything. Period. 800-655-MIKE. Sue's in Chicago. Hi, Sue. Welcome to the show. How are you?
18: I'm good. How are you?
17: I'm great. What do you think about the guy that smacked the kid for not standing up for the anthem at the Cubs game?
18: Well, I got to tell you, I was born and raised in Chicago. I'm in my 70s now.
17: Yes,
18: and
17: ma'am.
18: When we were doing something disrespectful or bad, our neighbors gave us a smack and then brought us home to our mom and dad, and then sure. They gave us another smack. So,
17: that's
18: the way we were raised.
17: Yep. That's like the old joke about if you got smacked by the teacher or the nun at school in grade school, then you'd get it even worse when you got home. But let's face it, times have changed. It's a different world. And I'm really amazed that the kid didn't turn around and start brawling with the older man. And again, and my team, incidentally, is having internal fighting because Yasmin agrees with me. You just don't smack a stranger. Tracy, of course, is all on board, thinking the kid should have been maybe smacked even harder. 800-655-MIKE. And lots of you are texting to get the video so you can see it for yourself. If you just text the keyword smack to 800-655-MIKE, we'll send you back the video clip so you can see it and make a decision for yourself. Jay's in Bayonne. Hey, Jay, welcome to the show. How are you?
19: Hey, Mike. First, I'm calling her. I don't think it's civil behavior at all to smack somebody else. You know, we're in a society where you'd have to be respectful of other people. And if you think that somebody's not being patriotic, I don't think the proper response is to assault that person. And I think he only did it because he was a child and he thought he could have, you know, dominion over him. And that's kind of sick because somebody else's child, I don't care how it was 80 years ago, but nowadays you can't just hit somebody else's child. And that's not the way to teach him. I don't think the kid now thinks more of the flag. I don't think he respects America more And that's just awful behavior.
17: Okay, appreciate your input, Jay. I mean, many would say, look, you want to talk about a lack of civility? Why don't you stand up for the anthem? That's a lack of civility to stay on your butt during the Star Spangled Banner. And he'll maybe think twice before he does that again. What I'm grateful for is that the older man didn't get, you know, whipped by the kid, and that could be bad, or didn't get arrested. Patty is in Illinois. Hey, Patty, welcome to the show. How are you?
14: Hi, how are you?
17: I'm great. What do you think of the smack there over at Wrigley Field?
14: I know. I've been seeing it on our local newscast and stuff. And
17: sure.
14: I mean, I agree exactly as you do. I hate when people don't stand for the anthem. I think it's so disrespectful. Yep. However, you just never know who you're hitting. That guy could have did anything to that man.
17: Exactly.
14: And you know, maybe he was unable to stand. Obviously, he could, but he doesn't know if he's got some kind of condition or whatever where he can't stand. Maybe he was on crutches. You know what I mean? It's just
17: I know. And somebody else said, "What if he had like an injury or something or what?" I get all
14: right.
17: that, but the fact is, Patty, he did stand. As soon as the man slapped him, he stood up, and it was like, "Well, that's a happy ending." And then the guy thanked him. Said, thank you, son, for standing. My smack evidently worked, he was thinking. I don't know, great idea. Here's a great idea. One of the things about Lord Hewitt, who's coming into Sarasota tonight, he loves to compete with me during these campaigns where we try to do good for other people, and it's playful, and it's loving, and we do really like each other. We've known each other for years. I don't want you to think there's any animosity between Hugh or me, because there's not. But we do have this playful competition during our Food for the Poor campaigns. And he is right now $2,000 ahead of me. I think he's like at 22 and I'm at 20,000, and we could just blow the doors open. And one of the executives here at the network said that we'll get a report before I take the stage in Sarasota, so I can hopefully share good news that I'm beating Hugh, because it's fun, and it's a great cause, because you're solving world, you're helping hungry kids all over the world. There is a brand new banner up at MikeOnline.com from Food for the Poor, and I'm asking you to think about helping to feed children worldwide. $40 will feed a hungry child for an entire year, just $40. If everybody pops in 40 bucks, we'll be way ahead of Hewitt tonight, and that'll make him crazy. Just go to MikeOnline.com to give. 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Coming up, let's take you to New York, where Mom Donnie's New York City is really falling apart. Yesterday, a guy tried to burn the federal building down, and Mamdani is off threatening Bibi Netanyahu with arrest if he dares set foot in New York. That and more all straight ahead. 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
22: News this hour at Town Hall. I'm Bob Agnew in Washington. Arizona Republicans are choosing nominees to challenge Democrats in key state offices. Candidates include U.S. Representatives Andy Biggs and David Schweikert, both vying to take on Democrat Governor Katie Hobbs. Biggs, meanwhile, endorsed by President Trump and aims to unite the party. Schweikert believes his own pro-business approach can win back voters in Arizona. House Speaker Mike Johnson tells reporters he's been on the road for 2 weeks now, traveling to districts across the country with an eye toward those midterms, and he's hearing from the voters.
23: Everywhere we go, the American people are seeing and understanding, they're articulating in their own way the stark contrast between the two sides. As we say all the time, this is not your father's Democratic Party. The chasm between the two sides and their visions for America and what we believe, our principles, our priorities, our platforms, has never been more divergent than it is right now.
22: Johnson describes the country as being at a crossroads with an eye toward those upcoming midterm elections. All that extra tension right now in the Strait of Hormuz causing oil prices to go up a bit, right about $2 a barrel on average in international trading, but stocks are doing well anyway. The Dow up by about 400 points. An update on the latest tropical storm from Haya Panjwani.
24: Tropical storm Bertha in the Gulf of Mexico is moving towards the Florida Panhandle and Alabama. Miami-based National Hurricane Center says that as of early Tuesday, the storm was about 125 miles south of Panama City, Florida, and 200 miles southeast of Mobile, Alabama. Philippe Pappin is a senior hurricane specialist with the center.
25: The current forecast basically shows it approaching and then moving inland kind of right along the Louisiana coastline here in about 36 to 48 hours. So we're talking basically Wednesday evening into Thursday morning. And then the track takes it basically right along the Gulf Coast.
24: Areas of flash flooding will also be possible through Friday. I'm Haya Panjwani.
22: More of these stories at Town Hall.
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28: If you have school-aged children who have been attending public, or as I call them, government schools, summertime is a good time to consider a switch. Education Week reports a continuing decline in public school enrollment. They give many reasons, couples having fewer or no children, a drop in immigrant students due to the closed border, and demographics. It also gives a reason mostly ignored by the education establishment until recently, students leaving government schools for private schools or homeschools. States are dramatically expanding school choice programs, making private and homeschool more affordable for many. You may think your local public school is okay, but the true history of America, transgenderism, and other things that undermine our foundations are coming if they're not already there. We are way behind many other countries in math, science, and reading, and the universities are a mess. Don't send your kids to these re-education camps. Make the right choice, because a Christian worldview is central to their and the nation's future. I'm Cal Thomas.
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0: Imagine getting this kind of news. Karen Collins was in her 20s. She was newly married, and then her husband, Michael, was diagnosed with stage 4 cancer.
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0: Ready to break the narrative? 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
1: The Alex Marlowe Show, and I'm glad you're here. Busy day for me, because I'll also be hosting for Hugh Hewitt later on in the day. Those of you get Hugh's show, which means 4 hours of live radio, which is fun. Look, you're testing different skills. And connecting with Hugh's team yesterday, because I'll drive down to Hugh's Orange County studio after this. I'll tell you, you know what they were really liking? They really like playing the clips of the radical social justice warrior, Democrat Socialists of America type candidates, and all the people who are behind them, the people who are supporting them, in particular, Hassan Piker. They want to just get him talking. Let's keep him talking. Guys, you agree on my team here in the booth? I think you guys agree, right? It's just get these guys talking and let's keep it going. This is the way to win and solidify victories for conservatives. Keep playing cuts like this one we're about to play right now. Cut 14. This is Hassan Piker.
2: I got stopped by a cop who thought I was like making fun of Mao Zedong, which I never would and never will. Mao Zedong is one of the great leaders of this world, okay? A man who changed the entire universe, the entire planet.
1: So I think he's just trolling, or maybe he's not. But this is, remember, the same people who were acting as though Israel is committing a genocide in Gaza or Palestine, whatever they want to call it. Despite the fact that Israel does leafleting, Israel gives out food aid, Israel gives out vaccines, that Israel could continue the genocide right now, but they're on a break, I guess, because remember the genocide of the spring break. They have nuclear capabilities and could just drop a bomb on whatever they would like. And then Iran not committing a genocide, even though it seems like overnight they can kill tens of thousands of people of their own civilians because they don't like a political uprising. And then Mao Zedong, who historians believe created something like 40 million excess deaths, maybe even more. And that's what's noteworthy here, is that Mao Zedong transformed the world, one of the greatest leaders of all time. 15 to 45 million premature deaths, according to historians, for Mao. Founder of the People's Republic of China. Some of the largest scale human suffering in the history of the globe. He is a terrific leader. But it's Israel is committing a genocide, even though they've taken a break from their genocide for whatever reason. So these are the type of people who the Democrats are not going to get away from these people. They're not going to be able to get away from them because all the energy is for the streaming crowd, the Hassan Piker crowd. It's also been noteworthy that he gave a speech over the weekend. I don't know if I have this cut. I do have this. Let's play. This is cut 19. This is how Hassan Piker now dresses. If you're missing the visuals, I'll describe them for you. But if you're watching, you will enjoy this cut 19.
2: No more to the Democrats who compromise, who conciliate, and who betray us. No more to the fascist reactionaries, but no more to the Democrats who will collaborate and cooperate with the fascists, who will fund ICE, who will fund Israel, who will help poison the planet, who will stiff workers and help bosses. We don't need those Democrats anymore.
1: All right, pause. He goes on from there. He gets more hysterical. But if you see the outfit, he's dressed like Chairman Mao. This is not unintentional, which means it is intentional. That's a double negative. A guy who was behind torturing people for minor crimes like stealing food, buried people alive, branded people with hot metal, forced parents to bury children alive, public humiliations, beatings. One of the great leaders of all time, and he's going to dress just like him. Homes were destroyed for fertilizer during the Great Leap Forward. That's what the left is going through right now. They're going through the Great Leap Forward. This is what they're doing. It is, they believe they're making progress, they're progressive. What they're really doing is they're actually incorporating regressive ideas, ideas that have been tried and they've led to mass deaths, less freedom, less function in a society. The question is, can they get away from it fast enough? And I don't think they can. Van Jones is going to try. He's on CNN. This is cut 16. Play this.
3: This phone has been blowing up all day. Governors from both parties, senators from both parties, Democrats in the House calling, thanking me for saying what everybody's been saying behind the scenes, which is that this stuff is going too far. I am a progressive Democrat. You want to talk about prison reform? I've done it as well as anybody, Republican, Democrats in the South with Trump. I've done prison reform. I never said have no prisons. Where are you going to put the Klan? I've done police reform. I never said no police. Where are you going to put the pedophiles? Who's going to grab the pedophiles? This stuff is going too far.
1: So what's interesting is that he says it's going too far, but is he going to be able to call out the most influential people by name? Let's see if he can do that. The other thing is that it just feels so flat. It feels so like there's not going to be energy behind that message. All the energy is behind the people who are dressing like Mao and saying that America is just purely about a place for slavery and Jim Crow and all the worst things imaginable. That's what America stands for. Abdu El-Sayed in Michigan, running for Senate there, he's the one who has, I think, been the most vocal about trying to make sure that every single woke talking point gets in all of his speeches, from America's Jew and Jim Crow, we were found on slavery, all that sort of thing. But one thing that he will not do is he will not say that it's a good thing that the Ayatollah is dead. Let's play cut five, please.
4: The Ayatollah has killed tens of thousands of innocent Iranians, not to mention the proxies that Iran has funded that have killed innocent civilians all over the Middle East. Why were you worried about offending people who support the Ayatollah?
5: Jake, on a day where we're mourning the loss of two more service members in a war we never should have fought, I think all of us ought to step back and ask whether or not everybody in Michigan, frankly, everybody in America, shouldn't be sad about the fact that this president, backed by the prime minister of a foreign government, took us to a war we had no business fighting in. So yeah, I didn't want to comment on it then because it's a ridiculous pretext. And now you're asking me about the Ayatollah, who's dead, by the way, and you're not asking me about the service members who've died. You're not asking me about whether or not this war should have ever been fought.
1: So he just won't comment on the Ayatollah being dead. That's a good thing. This is where they're so lost, and I'm wondering how persuasive this is going to be if we stop and think for a second, because it's really kind of amusing that Mao good, Ayatollah fine, Israel evil, America evil. That's the premise. And just maybe think about whether or not this is a coherent ideology and perhaps something that is just based off of grievances and based off of trying to build political momentum. I say this because Abdul El-Sayed said that there is a Republican who's got a very loyal follower base who he expects to see her voters vote with him. Let's play cut 13, please.
6: I talked to former Congresswoman Marjorie Taylor Greene on this podcast in April, and it's kind of remarkable how similar some of your positions are. Like, she also has condemned AIPAC's influence in politics, called for no more U.S. taxpayer dollars to Israel, said that the cost of health insurance needs to go down. Do you think you could build this new coalition with people like MTG?
5: Look, she said a lot of things I disagree with, too. I'll just say this, that I wouldn't be surprised, right? You know, when you ask me about why establishment elite Democrats are so worried about me, it's because there are a lot of people who listen to her who are going to vote for me in the general election. They're not afraid I'm going to lose. They're afraid I'm going to win.
1: And then this is her. This is him saying that Marjorie Taylor Greene's voters, he fully expects, will end up supporting him. Why? Because of the common hatred of Donald Trump, the common hatred of trying to figure out if there is a reasonable people who support this country and conserving our values. One thing that I've been, what we track at Breitbart is Bill Maher. And I'm always reluctant to give Bill Maher more attention than he gets because I do find that he says stuff that's logical and then he votes Democrat. But maybe that's coming to an end. Let's play cut 20, please.
7: Democrats are cowardly.
8: Yeah.
7: They're cowardly. Their party is being taken over now by, you know, every day I hear about a new, very radical. I feel very good about, like, 10, whenever years ago, like, I did lose fans because, you know, I wasn't going to go along with some of this crazy stuff on the left, too. I didn't change really on what I thought about the right, but just, I can't sit and just not notice stuff, which people seem to want to do because it's all about my team or your team. But yeah, there's some crazy stuff, you know, when we're cheering for the Intifada.
1: Yeah, for the Intifada, maybe he'll be out. So let's see. Democrat Civil War is here. We'll be tracking on the Marlo Show. We'll be right back.
8: This is an important notice to all U.S. taxpayers. 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
20: 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Then Alex Marlow, Scott Jennings, Larry Elder, Hugh Hewitt, the same great top conservative hosts in a brand new lineup, bringing you the best conservative coverage of today's hot topics right here on The Answer San Diego, AM 1170, FM 96.1, KCBQ.

0: Well, it looks like Maine Democrats are consolidating around someone named Troy Jackson. And this is sad to me because I was rooting for a man by the name of Ashley Webb, who will do anything for love. And Ashley Webb was out there talking about on Reddit that he has a monthly period through his rectum. This is not a joke. This is something that he had posted. And he was talking a lot about his biology during some media that he was able to do in recent days. This is this is yesterday. Wow, this is fresh. Cut one, please, guys.
1: Because I do get symptoms too that, well, I was until I went on estrogen patch, which went away completely.
2: Okay.
1: I would feel really good on like the 15th day of every cycle. And it was a 29 day cycle that I was experiencing. It also leaked like a mucus, which they can't really explain.
2: Oh, interesting. Interesting. You want to call yourself transgender despite not necessarily knowing what all parts are inside?
1: Well, I mean, the doctors gave me the label and I want to keep it because
2: I see.
1: Even if I'm intersex, like the intersex community pretty much tossed me out and didn't want to talk to me.
0: And shout out Purple Pockland, which is apparently the podcast he was on with a purple-haired individual who took this man seriously, who said that he is some mucus coming clearly out of his backside because he's on a 29-day menstrual cycle. This is the delusion that's, it's so sick, it's so gross, and I do apologize to any of you who I might have been caught off guard by that stuff, but this is part of this big Democrat coalition. So we've got a coalition of people who are socialists, people who are trans freaks, and then we've got the people who think that Mao Zedong is a great guy and Hamas is great and October the 7th attacks were justified. It's quite an odd coalition that they're building. One person who's an odd member of the coalition is James Tallarico, who is now realizing he's in the Pete Buttigieg edge wing of the Democrat Party that's not going to appeal to any black voters, even though he needs black voters. Recall, he called God non-binary. Now, here's what Tallarico is up to now, because he's realizing that he's not pulling any support from black voters. He needs them if he wants to contend in Texas. Let's play cut eight, please, guys.
3: This has been our top priority since the primary, is healing the divisions from that race and bringing our coalition back together. And it's my responsibility as the Democratic nominee to earn the trust, earn the respect, earn the votes of every black Texan. You know, the Democratic Party has a history of taking black voters for granted, of assuming that black Texans, black Americans are going to show up and vote for Democratic candidates. The fastest way to lose any election is to take voters or take communities for granted.
0: This is just a guy who's so lost. Remember, he refers to women as neighbors with uteruses. And now I think the next thing, he's just going to take hot sauce out of his purse. I think that's what he's going to do, Hillary Clinton style. That's how he's going to be able to start appealing to black voters. He realizes he cannot win in Texas without them, and he has no appeal whatsoever. He's the paciest person who's ever run for any office ever. He tried to pander with the cowboy hat. That didn't work. He tried to eat the barbecue. He put the napkin around the giant beef rib. It's so disingenuous. It's so phony. I'll tell you, though, I bet he could get a lot of votes with people who are literal Legos with that haircut. Looks like it was snapped on the top of his head. I got one more Tallarico cut about what he would do if he was in charge, if he was in the Senate and beyond. Cut two, please.
4: He must overhaul the Supreme Court because we've seen corruption in the highest court in our land. And we must finally pass a national ban to end gerrymandering once and for all.
0: The country has a rich history of gerrymandering, and so what would happen if we banned gerrymandering? None of us like it, but what's the alternative? We just draw everything up, everything's just a square or a box or something? I mean, you have to draw the line somewhere. There's no real uniform way to do it. So this is where it is a giveaway that he doesn't have any real ideas. Starts saying stuff like we're going to ban gerrymandering. It sounds like he's running for fifth grade class president when you say stuff like that. What's going to be the alternative? Are we too gerrymandered now? Maybe. Is there something better? Maybe. But what is it? Who is the commission that is going to draw the lines if there's no quote-unquote gerrymandering? Is it going to be nonpartisan? Can we agree on anything? We can't even agree that men are men and women are women at this point. We can't even agree that Ashley Webb does not have a period out of his backside. That there are people who would assume that that is what's going on, that he now has a uterus and a menstrual cycle, even though he's a man. We can't even agree on that stuff. We're going to agree on districts? No, to the victor goes the spoils. That's the only way. And anyone who's suggesting otherwise is lying, and he's a deeply dishonest person. That's what I'm saying. All these people who are into the trans stuff, all these people who are given talking points, like Cal Rico just gave about gerrymandering, is just a dishonest guy. And it's fun to watch him flame out. We're going to really enjoy that. All right, we'll be right back right after this.

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1: With SRN News, I'm Bob Agnew in Washington. Arizona Republicans are choosing nominees to challenge Democrats in key state offices in the midterm elections. The candidates include U.S. Representatives Andy Biggs and David Schweikert, both trying to take on Democrat Governor Katie Hobbs. Biggs enjoys the endorsement of President Trump and aims to unite the party. Schweikert is touting his strong business background. House Speaker Mike Johnson has been paying close attention to the upcoming midterms.
2: Everywhere we go, the American people are seeing and understanding, they're articulated in their own way, the stark contrast between the two sides. As we say all the time, this is not your father's Democratic Party.
1: Johnson describes the country as being at a crossroads in the upcoming midterms. It's been a booming session so far on Wall Street, despite rising tensions over the Strait of Hormuz and oil prices on the rise, about $2 a barrel. The Dow is up by 426 points.
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2: In 1862, Abraham Lincoln signed the Morrill Act, helping states create colleges focused on agriculture, mechanics, science, and practical education. The principle was not centralized control, it was opportunity. Lincoln's Morrill Act reminds us that America can support education without surrendering education to Washington. Why did it matter? Because a free nation needs citizens equipped to work, build, steward, and govern themselves. Scripture gives work a sacred weight. In Genesis, God placed man in the garden to work it and to keep it. Proverbs honors the one who works his land. Paul warns against idleness and calls believers to earn their bread. Why does that still matter today? Because education should form capable people under God, not dependent subjects under bureaucracy.
3: You must call 811 at least 2 to 3 business days before any digging project. So before you do this or this, make sure you do this. For digging projects big or small, make the call to 811.
4: All right, a couple of news updates for you. U.S. bombed Iran for a 10th night in a row yesterday for precision strikes on military targets early Tuesday morning, trying to further degrade Iran's ability to threaten shipping in the Strait of Hormuz, which continues to be the real choke point here. Iranian military command centers, maritime capabilities, missile and drone launch sites were the target. Operation follows Trump's vow to hold Iran accountable for the deaths of U.S. soldiers over the weekend. SECOM stated U.S. forces remain ready to respond to Iranian aggression against civilian vessels. They also noted that they facilitated safe transit of about 900 commercial vessels and 450 million barrels of oil through the strait in recent days. Pakistan's pushing for a mediation effort, but here is the key thing here. Secretary of State Marco Rubio indicated that while the U.S. is open to this, they see no productive path forward. So this is the state of things. We are in war. I think that Trump wanted to get it over with quickly. I think that was the right approach to try, but it just looks too unrealistic so long as Iran is locked in. I'll tell you, a lot of people, including my friend Hugh Hewitt, who I'll be hosting for later today, I think we're a lot more skeptical than I was. I would guess I was too rosy and too optimistic that Iran would actually be reasonable if we just bombed them enough that they would come back to the table and see the wisdom and just becoming a part of the world community. But I guess with hindsight being 50-50, as they say, actually, no one says that. Only I say that. With hindsight being 50-50, Iran was never going to negotiate, and that's where we are. So we're just going to have to get them to submit before they get us to submit. So there you go. Tehran allegedly hit a tanker in the strait early Tuesday, though they have no evidence of this, which is, again, as I know in yesterday's show, they respond very weakly because they don't really have much left to do. So they don't have much more capability remaining. Important to note that. It's also an important election day. We're tracking all sorts of elections. Breitbart News will have updates for you throughout the day, but Arizona is where a lot of people are going to be focusing. Andy Biggs, who's endorsed by Trump, is expected to defeat Congressman David Schweikert for the right to challenge Democrat Governor Katie Hobbs. And former NFL kicker Jay Feely, who's been endorsed by Trump, is the favorite to replace Schweikert in the first district, which is a swing district. So that will be very interesting. And also shout out all of you sports ball fans. And Feely previously ran the fifth district, but he endorsed another candidate, and then he moved on to the first district. So it's just the nature of things, Trump trying to recruit athletes with name IDs, something that he does. Also, we're looking at the race in the South Carolina for Lindsey Graham's seat. Lindsey Graham's sister is now going to run for the full seat, so Darlene Graham. And she's going to start with Trump's endorsement. There's other House members who've jumped in the race, and we might see others, so that will be an interesting race. But she has jumped in to say she's going to run for the full term, and she's going to have a compelling narrative, particularly because of all the attacks on Graham. He had a great reputation, and then you've got all sorts of people who are attacking him in a freakish way, and none other than my

0: man, Hunter Biden, my favorite Democrat, I think indirectly attacking Graham here. Let's play cut 24, please.
1: I believe that the biggest problem in America is in Washington, D.C., with the federal government is it not the oligarchy. It's the closetocracy, as I call it. It is. And I'm being totally serious. Everybody knows there is like this closeted gay mafia, largely Republican, that exists in Washington, D.C., and everybody knows every single one of them. Who's gay. And so it's and what I believe, the only reason that is relevant is because I believe that internal conflict creates so much vitriol inside a person.
0: Okay, pause. So first of all, this is on the Jennifer Welch podcast. She gets a lot of spins on this show. It's one of the ugliest people in America. Inside and out, it is remarkable to see Hunter just destroy his brand like this. He was the only Democrat who had anything interesting to say, I thought, and then now he's just doing this gay bashing. It's just a remarkable moment because remember how Big Joey the Biden, his dad, said that he became pro-gay when he was in the 60s and his dad saw a couple of guys making out at the pool, and then his dad said to Joe Biden, "Hey, Joey, they just love each other." And so Joe is really accepting of the gays like 60, 65 years ago. He got it. He understood how great gay is. And then now you got Hunter Biden gay bashing on a far left podcast, and the podcast host, like, yeah, that's right. We got to gay bash the Republicans. That's the progressive people. And just don't think it's coincidental that Hunter Biden's gay bashing the Republicans at the same time that the Democrats are embracing the Islamists who are not, I'm not saying the specific candidates who they're endorsing, but just know a lot of Muslim countries would throw gays off rooftops. It's a thing. It's real. So they're moving because they feel like this is good politically. And we all know that the elf in the room here is Lindsey Graham, and this is probably some sort of veiled attack on Graham, who is rumored to be homosexual. And I feel like it's noteworthy if his sister's going to run also. That's an important connection because it's just disgusting. It's disgusting stuff. And I hate to see it from Hunter. I thought Hunter was better than this. Deeply disappointed by Hunter in that regard. But this is the identity politics that the left has to grapple with because they move blocks of voters via coalition and they don't like to move individuals. We in the right, we like to move people by individuals. The left, they move blocks and blocks of voters, and that's how they feel like they can make progress. And that's why when you run a guy like a Tallarico, who is not going to pull any sort of black voter, it becomes problematic for them. I've got a cut of Tallarico getting shouted down at a town hall. Let's play cut 21, please, guys.
2: So you stay here, you answer our questions, or you suffer the consequences.
3: Here's what you
4: do. So I'm happy to engage. We'll come to here in just a second. I appreciate you being here, and I appreciate you traveling in. And I appreciate you.
2: I did it for my people, not for you.
4: Wonderful. And I think that's wonderful. And It's all right. This is what this conversation's supposed to be about.
0: So he's happy to get heckled by a black person who's saying he doesn't understand her plight. And this is going to go on. It's going to continue. The lead story right now, as we're recording at Breitbart News, is about a black Democrat leader criticizing the DSA, the Democrat Socialists of America, for white supremacy, saying white supremacy comes in all forms. And he's calling out specifically Zohram Mamdani and what's going on in New York. So this is Queensborough President Donovan Richards, a black leader, publicly criticizing the DSA on social media, stating white supremacy comes in all forms. And this has come after a online debate sparked by a New York Times article highlighting how the DSA far left priorities are often overlooking issues that affect minority communities. And you love to see it. It's just great to watch. If all they've got is identity politics, you end up tying yourself in a pretzel. Because again, you can't have socialism with an open border. You can't be pro-gay and pro-Islam. It's just one of these things where they're going to have to reconcile all this or trust that all the voters are retarded, which I don't think they are. I think a lot of voters are smart. I think most of them are smart. Katie Hobbs, who I mentioned earlier, running in Arizona. I got to play this cut because this is her practicing her Spanish. Again, we got to get the pandering going. Cut 9, please.
3: What have you learned, specifically learned from the Latino community?
5: I love hanging out with them and practicing my Espanol.
0: Yeah, so she's been practicing her Spanish. That's what she learned from the Latino community. It is, they've lost. They're lost. They don't have it. And what this does do, though, is it raises the stakes because it creates a vacuum where the most aggressive far leftists are going to run through it. And we're going to start seeing them test out really, really radical policies. One of the ones that we're seeing a lot is more open borders talk. We're seeing here. Let's play this cut from Linda Sarsour. Now with the DSA, was one of the Me Too leaders. Let's play cut 22.
6: This is the 250th anniversary of the Declaration of Independence. This is quote unquote America's birthday. And the question historically is going to be, what were we doing on the 250th anniversary of the Declaration of Independence? Do we have the audacity to sit around and say that we want to build a document that is our values and our principles and bring millions of Americans around it? And so I see people on the streets. I see mutual aid efforts. I see young people running for office. I see people of color, marginalized people getting up and saying, I'm the leader that I've been waiting for.
0: Yeah, that's talking about writing your own documents. We're talking about getting rid of the Declaration of Independence. Maybe we're talking about getting rid of the Constitution. These are people who aren't just fundamentally changing America. These people detest our country, and they're trying to replace it with something else. Now, what that something else is completely incoherent, which is why I'm optimistic, and I maintain this optimism each and every day in the show. But trust me, they're going to keep testing out nuttier ideas. Here's Malat Kiros from Colorado, who is probably heading to the House of Representatives. Cut 11, please.
7: There's a certain reckoning that we are going to have with the global world order as it exists today, and the way that it fundamentally will have to shift going forward, right? The responsibility that we have as Americans, the recognition that is going to be required of us, of the exploitative and extractive nature that we play on the global scale and the global stage, is only going to be challenged if we are getting represented by people who understand that on a fundamental level, right? And that means getting more immigrants into office. That means getting more people who have heritage in the global South into office.
0: So we need fewer Americans and more people with heritage in the global South. How about more people with heritage in America? Does anyone advocate for that? Like, we need more people with American heritage in America? That one actually made my brain hurt with all of the high academic talk she was doing, but also the uptalk, just the tone. That when you talk like this, is this more convincing to people who are under 40? Maybe it is. But she thinks the U.S. is an exploitative culture, and thus we need more immigrants here, and we need more immigrants in office. And look, I'm fine with immigrants. I want the best immigrants. But it doesn't make you inherently superior to not be born here in America, and that's one thing that's very interesting. Maybe it makes you neutral, but it's actually preferential to people who do not have roots here, do not have an ancestry here, who are not part of the cultural heritage here, who have not paid in the tax base here. Those people are being overlooked for what? People who are going to import people from south of our border, and they're the ones who should be running the country. If you stop for a minute and you think about that, do any of you actually believe that? Do they even believe it? Or would that earn maybe, I don't know about that, at least that's what it would do for me. When we come back, I'm going to play some clips of more Democrats fantasizing about violence. This is a real issue, and they're doing violence. We have an overwhelming amount of left-wing violence that has really been bubbling up, I would say, for over 15 years, really since Occupy Wall Street, which is kind of violent in a lot of ways. We're seeing the left-wing movement in our country increasingly embrace the concept of violence. And when you see their top leaders praising people like Chairman Mao, who used violence against his own people, then making excuses for the Ayatollah, who uses violence against his own people, then it follows that you're going to see more and more violence in this country. And that's a very dark thing. And that's not a joke. And that's not something that is easy to make fun of, because it is dead serious and it's affecting people's lives. We'll be right back with more. This is the Alex Marlow Show.
8: In the War of 1812, our nation fought and won America's religious freedom. 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
9: 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We all of a sudden became the enemy.
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0: Our big shout out to the team here. Greg Evan, Sean McConnell, Roger Wicker Jr., Rick Locke, Garrett Schawley, Matt Zibel, Ricky Lopez, Misty Callahan, John Cascio, and Daniel West all pitch in. Thanks, guys. Appreciate you. Again, I'll be on the Hugh Hewitt Show later, so usually you get to just keep it right here on your radio dial, be on a couple hours. Over there's a lot of good stuff I want to break down. I want to get into some of this wokeness at the Smithsonian. I'm seeing some really hot cuts coming out of a hearing that's going on right now where Brandon Gill has identified a bunch of stuff, like the Smithsonian is apparently selling Latina Power merchandise. And they have identified politeness as part of white supremacy in an exhibit. Tim Burchett's out there saying that they have pictures of bondage and over-sexual things, transgender stuff, and a six-year-old girl being asked why she doesn't have male genitalia is all part of an exhibit. So Smithsonian director Anthea Hartig is under the microscope there in the Congress. So I'll get into some of that as well. So it's not just that they're woke, they're also violent. And even now it's funny to be violent, even though we're in an era where they keep trying to kill President Trump. Charlie Kirk literally got murdered. Steve Scalise nearly got murdered. Attempt on Brett Kavanaugh's life. The list goes on and on. Now, here is a Democrat activist named Harry Sisson on the Don Lemon podcast talking about fist-fighting Trump officials. Cut 23, please.
1: I want to fight them. I think...
2: Like, fight them?
1: Yeah, yeah, yeah. Like, if Stephen Miller would agree, or one of the Trump children, or, like, anybody in the administration,
2: oh,
1: I want to fight them.
2: God, you know what? That I would go pay to see on the White House lawn.
1: That's what I'm saying.
2: In a UFC.
1: Why are we doing the UFC event? Why don't we just settle some political beef? I'll take anybody in the White... I boxed for 4 years. And if they want to, I'd get back into training camp, get in the best shape of my life, and go fight one of them.
2: I would do it, too.
0: This is the nonstop picturing the fighting. They just want to beat people up. Like, that's how you want to settle debates. And Don Lemon is a presidential candidate. I'm taking him seriously as a presidential candidate. Here he says, and I think I kind of begrudgingly give him some credit because a couple of things. I'm pretty positive he must have been a nerd and a dweeb in high school. And I think he did this activism thing so you get with chicks. And I kind of understand it. I'm sympathetic as a red-blooded male of that. Now, that's not how personally I would conduct my life. But I understand it, so I'm willing to give him a pass on that. He also allows himself to be the butt of all sorts of jokes on X the Everything app. He does seem to put out rage bait tweets so that everyone can dunk on him. And so I appreciate the alley-oop there. But just know that they're not shying away from the fact that they really do like the idea of violence in an era where we're seeing more and more violence. One other race that I'm tracking that I'm very interested in is Sri Tanadar, who's been a subject of a lot of my podcasting and research over the years. He's a guy who's been one of the top impeachment advocates for Donald Trump, and he's running in Michigan for his House seat, so he's always up every 2 years, and is someone who's very far left, radically left. But there's one thing about him is that he doesn't hate Israel. He's for giving Israel a defense budget, and he takes money from AIPAC, and thus he's been endorsed. His opponent, who is a DSA member, has been endorsed. So remember, socialism isn't just about socialism in America at this time. It's also about hatred of Israel. This is who the Democrat Socialists of America have endorsed in that race. This is someone named Donovan McKinney. Let's play cut four, please.
3: All I do is deliver for people. That is my whole goal. And I believe how I define politics is the redistribution of resources, black and white. There's no gray area. If you're in these positions and you're not figuring out some way to bring home the bacon and bring home resources, then I need you to get out of here. The claim to fame for my current incumbent is that he brought home $25, $30 million to the district. As a sitting state rep, sitting on appropriations, I've brought home multi-billion dollars to the city of Detroit and the surrounding areas. And that's why I'm getting local communities and people who live in these districts to support us.
0: What is so interesting here is that this is purely looking at politics through the lens of wealth distribution. All we're doing here is we're confiscating money from the taxpayers and we're fanning it out to the rest of the country. And so long as you don't support Israel and you're willing to tax the rich and give it to the, or tax the middle class even, and give it to people who are poor, that is the formula to get elected if you're a Democrat. I bet you I could get elected as a Democrat in just about any area now if I had that formula. Israel bad, socialism good, that's it. That's all it takes. Doesn't matter if you hate Trump anymore as much to win a primary. Doesn't matter if you want to impeach him. It doesn't matter if you're a dependable Democrat vote. What matters, are you committed to socialism or are you committed to Israel hatred? So I really don't want Sri Tanadar to go, but it's not looking good. It's a Democrat plus 22 district, too. So whoever wins that primary is going to win the election. And so this is really it's noteworthy because we can't stop seeing the rise, not just of the far left, but of the violent left as well. I got to cut if you guys want to roll this. I know we only got a couple of seconds left, but I guess we ran out of time. But I had a video of a person in New York City lighting a gas fire at apparently targeting an immigration court and ICE officials. They can't stop being violent. They're scary people, but we can beat them. See you next time. Go in peace and love and serve the Lord.
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8: News this hour at Town Hall. I'm Bob Agnew in Washington. President Trump is discussing diplomacy in the Middle East. Here's correspondent Willie Nelson at the White House.
9: While sitting alongside Lebanese President Joseph Aoun, President Trump said he would be willing to speak with Hezbollah as part of an effort to bring greater peace and stability to the Middle East.
10: But I would speak to Hezbollah. And I speak to everybody. I'll speak to people that a lot of people think I shouldn't be speaking to, and things work out. I would say this. If the president wanted me to speak to Hezbollah, you know, he's lived with Hezbollah for a long time. And if the president wanted me to speak to Hezbollah, I would.
9: Hezbollah remains a U.S.-designated foreign terrorist organization. Willie Nelson, The White House.
8: Tropical storm Bertha growing stronger in the Gulf of America. Hurricane specialist Philippe Pappin is with the National Hurricane Center.
11: There is even some chance the system's just going to completely dissipate before the end of the week as it kind of slides along the Gulf Coast of Louisiana, potentially getting into Texas, producing some heavy rainfall, but expecting a much weaker system when it gets to that area.
8: House Majority Leader Steve Scalise is warning that Democrat socialists now taking over the Democrat Party have a big agenda should they win the midterm elections.
12: What do they want to do? They want chaos. They want power is ultimately what they want. They can't articulate a real clear agenda for the American people because they've been fighting us on all the things that would actually work to lower costs.
8: House Speaker Mike Johnson has been traveling the country of late with an eye toward those midterms. He says the country's at a political crossroads.
13: As I've said here many times, and I say across the country, you know, a few decades ago, Republicans and Democrats in Congress are arguing over marginal tax rates and shades of regulation. Now we are quite literally in a contest to determine whether we're going to maintain our status as the world's great superpower, the greatest nation in the history of the world, as a constitutional republic, or we're going to tear that down to the foundation like the communist Democrats want to do and go down this dark road of Marxism.
8: A winning session on Wall Street right now. The Dow is up 374 points. More on these stories at Town Hall.
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1: 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To start, how about a live and local morning show? 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Then Alex Marlowe, Scott Jennings, Larry Elder, Hugh Hewitt, the same great top conservative hosts in a brand new lineup, bringing you the best conservative coverage of today's hot topics right here on The Answer San Diego, AM 1170, FM 96.1, KCBQ.
21: Speech, Western civilization, and delivering common sense for the American people. Ladies and gentlemen, here's Scott Jennings.
22: Police have made an arrest in the firebombing terrorist attack on the federal building in New York City. As you might imagine, he's a deranged anti-ICE leftist. We have the details. A restaurant owner in Georgia is facing boycotts after allowing a Republican to eat in her establishment. Crazy story, all wrapped up in the governor's race down there. We'll bring that to you in just a little bit. And Congressman Mike Lawler joins to discuss his race in one of the most purple districts in America, just outside of New York City in the Hudson Valley. Today is Tuesday, July the 21st, and we do broadcast live today from the Big Apple. On this day, 2024, despite having overwhelmingly won the Democratic primary for president, Joe Biden announced that he was ending his reelection campaign. He became the first president since Lyndon Johnson in 68 to not seek reelection. Party of Democracy then pivoted to Kamala Harris, who was anointed her party's candidate for president without having won a single vote. Now, the lesson here was instructive. Despite lecturing all of us about democracy, Democrats now feel quite comfortable disregarding the outcomes of actual elections. For instance, up in Maine, where primary winner Graham Plattner has now been jettisoned because of falling poll numbers and replaced with a guy named Troy Jackson, another creature of politics who is cosplaying as a working class Mainer. Party of Democracy, indeed. Other news. For 10 straight nights, the United States has pounded Iranian targets from the air, even as some mediators are meeting in Pakistan to attempt to salvage some diplomacy here. President Trump seems in no mood to listen to any more nonsense or stonewalling from the Iranians. But Iran is fighting back. They say they've targeted U.S. assets in Kuwait, Bahrain, and Jordan, and a vessel in the Strait of Hormuz. There was no immediate confirmation of any U.S. bases being hit in the region on Tuesday, though. And war does not come without cost. Nearly 100 American service members had been injured in multiple Iranian strikes on bases across the Middle East this month, even before the deadly attack on the Jordanian airbase over the weekend, according to U.S. officials. 17 U.S. soldiers have died in the conflict so far. They are all American heroes. From kinetic war to economic, President Trump announced yesterday he's slapping Canada with retaliatory tariffs on cars, dairy, and alcohol. 50% tariffs, in fact. Trump using a specific provision of a 1930 U.S. law that allows the president to fight back when a country has unfairly singled out U.S. industries for discrimination. Trump's trade representative is named Jamison Greer. He was on CNBC this morning to explain it. Cut five.
23: Let me give you just a little bit of history, Joe, on this issue. In April of 2025, as you know, the president embarked on a new trade policy really designed at reshoring manufacturing production to the United States and getting the trade deficit down after exploding for decades. Of all the countries, and we impose tariffs on all the world at varying levels, of all the countries who retaliated against the United States, one was the People's Republic of China and the other was Canada. Some of the things they did is they banned the sale of U.S. liquor and other booze on Canadian shelves. They capped and limited the amount of autos that could be shipped to the United States from companies who were reshoring to the U.S. And they also continued to maintain limited space for market access for U.S. dairy. But importantly, they give other countries better deals on each of these three issues. And so it was a natural consequence after a year of these measures being in place and longer in the case of Derry for the president to take action. These are responses to this retaliation. We've been asking for a year for the Canadians to remove these, to modify them, to adjust them. They haven't done that. And so we have a tailored action that covers a subset of Canadian goods. We aren't banning the goods like the Canadians have banned American alcohol. We're not putting a cap on them or limiting them like they've done to cars and dairy. But we have a tariff, which is, again, is a natural consequence of the Canadian retaliation, which has endured for a long time.
22: Jamison Greer, the trade representative on CNBC this morning. If you're on the Gulf Coast, listen up. Tropical storm Bertha churning about 100 miles southwest of Panama City. There are watches and warnings up and down the coast from Louisiana to Florida. Landfall expected sometime on Wednesday. What is going on in American medical schools? Here's another one that cares more about nonsense than actual expertise. The Justice Department says UC San Diego's medical school illegally discriminated by race, even after the Supreme Court banned race-based admissions. Investigators found the school using hardship questions as a racial proxy, steering more black and Hispanic applicants toward interviews while rejecting higher-credentialed white and Asian applicants. Department of Justice is demanding reforms and says it will sue if the school refuses. Medical schools these days, well, they say your race is more important than your smarts, and they teach kids that men can get pregnant. We are a few weeks away from leeches and bird masks at some of these woke medical schools, it seems. I engaged in some debate activity on CNN last night around the deranged leftist who attacked the federal building in New York City yesterday. Clear footage has emerged of this terrorist attempting to set fire to the front door area. He was found with anti-ICE signage when taken into custody. Border czar Tom Homan says the anti-ICE rhetoric from Democrats inspires these violent lunatics. I couldn't agree more. Here's CNN last night, cut 7.
0: When you look at this, do you agree with Homan that this is something that is because of Democrats, or is this a single guy who decided to do something that was illegal?
2: Of course I agree with Homan, and it's not a single guy. This is another in a long string of attacks on ICE personnel, ICE facilities. There's been a massive spike in violence against ICE agents, really against all law enforcement, specifically federal law enforcement out there. So I think Mr. Homan is absolutely correct. And I think you've got members of Congress, the mayor of New York City, governors, as Homan said, all sorts of people out there who are using language that would lead someone to go do these kinds of things. It's despicable. These people are effectively political vigilantes. They've been programmed by the left to go out and take matters into their own hands. And it ought to be stopped right now. I noticed Mamdani today, you know, put out a statement saying, this is bad, we're going to cooperate. You know, this is the same guy who has said some of the worst things about ICE, who says he wants to defund the police, and makes a lot of anti-law enforcement rhetoric a staple of his political movement. I don't know how you can reconcile those positions, and I don't suppose they'll even try, but I think Holman's right.
22: The suspect in the case, now identified as Andrew Aubrey, reportedly had multiple weapons and a manifesto. Two federal employees and one civilian were injured. Speaking of Mamdani, he continues to say he wants to arrest Israeli Prime Minister Benjamin Netanyahu when he comes for the next meeting of the United Nations. Take a listen to this nonsense. Cut 6.
3: When it comes to Benjamin Netanyahu, we're speaking about someone who's the subject of an international criminal court arrest warrant. And he's the subject of this arrest warrant for alleged crimes against humanity, for war crimes, and he's the architect of the genocide against Palestinians in Gaza as Israel's prime minister. These are not facts of my personal assessment. They are facts of public record. And I believe that when someone is charged with an international criminal court warrant, it's something that should be taken seriously, whether it's Benjamin Netanyahu or it's Vladimir Putin or whomever else. What I've also made clear is that my administration will follow all applicable local laws. That is our commitment. That is something that we will follow through on when it comes to an adherence to local law. And that's all I have to add on that.
22: It's amazing when outrageous propaganda is presented as, quote, the public record by the mayor of New York City. Of course, the trouble with Mamdani's position is he's not allowed to do this. But, of course, he knows that, and he knows what he's doing. and that's to continue to push anti-Israel and anti-Jewish propaganda in the hopes of inspiring more violence. And he's getting his wish. Two Jewish synagogues in the last few days vandalized in Queens with motor oil and feces. Now, one member of Mamdani's administration offered a quote to the paper, said there's no way they can arrest Netanyahu, and why in the world are we still talking about this? Just spitballing here, folks, but maybe, just maybe, it's because the mayor of New York City and his supporters are hateful anti-Semites. Now, when it comes to supplements, two things matter the most. 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We have an amazing show for you today. Lots of political news. Congressman Mike Lawler coming along in a few minutes. You don't want to miss that. Also, breaking news as it's warranted. Scott Jennings on Salem. Common sense for the American people. Stay with us.
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1: It is Tuesday, July the 21st. Thanks for listening to Common Sense for the American People. Not a lot of common sense going on down in Georgia, it seems. You may have heard they're having a gubernatorial campaign down there. The Republican candidate is a man named Rick Jackson, and the Democrat is named Keisha Lance Bottoms. And in this campaign, well, really in any campaign, if you ever volunteered on a campaign or paid any attention to campaigns out there, you know that candidates sometimes go to local businesses. Maybe they go to local factory, or they pop into the store, or in this case, they go to a restaurant and they have lunch. That's what Rick Jackson did the other day. He went to a place called Toast on Lenox for lunch. It's owned by an African-American female, and he made a social media post about it. Hey, this was a great place. Enjoyed meeting the owner. Pretty common stuff. This got posted out on social media. Well, you know what? Let's let the local news tell you about it. Here's Fox 5 in Atlanta, cut 4.
2: An Atlanta business faces backlash from some critics after a social media post showed one of the owners with Republican gubernatorial candidate Rick Jackson that went viral.
3: Well, that picture got taken last week and has sparked fierce online debate from both sides. Fox's Annie Mapp is live in Atlanta with the details. Annie, what are you learning?
4: Yeah, we're talking about Toast on Lenox. It's a black-owned brunch spot with locations in both Midtown and Buckhead. Since that picture was posted, some on social media are encouraging others not to go.
5: Democrat Keisha Lance Bottoms, who's running for governor against Jackson, didn't stay quiet. She went on social media to warn other black businesses from taking the same actions. Jackson's office responded, accusing Bottoms of wanting to cancel small businesses based on who they let through the door.
6: I just thought it was kind of tacky to think you're going to cancel someone who worked so hard for their business just because she allowed someone to come in their business.
1: Well, the last guy talking there is common sense. He's got it right. I mean, think about what's happening here. You have a local eatery. It's a private business. And basically the mission of a private eatery is to have quality to the extent that the public likes it and wants to come in. Running a restaurant, I want people to show up and I want people to like it. And if they like it, I want people to tell people about it. Now, in this case, the local business owner is in trouble with the Democrats and in trouble with Keisha Lance Bottoms because she made the sin. She committed the sin of allowing a Republican, a conservative, to come through her doors and eat the food and tell people about it. This is the modern left. If you're watching the stream, you can see the picture. Nice photo. Nice thing to do. Rick Jackson has a big platform. But the idea that you would cancel this business owner, it's shocking but shouldn't come as a surprise. This is the attitude, disposition, and inclination of the modern left and the modern Democratic Party, and that is to punish anyone who talks to or engages in dialogue with the other side, to denigrate anyone who would dare offer hospitality or basic manners or basic business practices to a Republican. Remember what happened in New York City back during this city's primary a few weeks ago. A local congressman here named Dan Goldman was essentially thrown out of and banned from a coffee shop because he's Jewish. So you have Democrats and leftists in New York banning people because they're Jews, because they have view on Israel that, hey, Israel has a right to exist and defend itself. You have Democrats and leftists in Georgia trying to cancel and destroy a business because they let a Republican eat inside. You know what's crazy about Keisha Lance Bottoms? She used to be the mayor of Atlanta. In fact, she was mayor during COVID, during the BLM riots. She let Atlanta burn. during the BLM riots? How many small businesses were destroyed during that? And during COVID, she was all part and all for the draconian policies that canceled and closed forever dozens and dozens and dozens of restaurants and other small businesses. Now she's back to her old ways. The grim reaper of the small business in Georgia, Keisha Lance Bottoms, and her deranged lunatic campaign trying to cancel a restaurant because a Republican had the temerity to show up and eat and say something nice about it. Understand what we're dealing with. Mike Lawler coming up next. Scott Jennings on Salem. Stay with us.
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9: With SRN News, I'm Bob Agnew in Washington. President Trump is discussing diplomacy in the Middle East.
10: While sitting alongside Lebanese President Joseph Aoun, President Trump said he would be willing to speak with Hezbollah as part of an effort to bring greater peace and stability to the Middle East.
11: But I would speak to Hezbollah. I speak to everybody. I'll speak to people that a lot of people think I shouldn't be speaking to, and things work out. I would say this, if the president wanted me to speak to Hezbollah, you know, he's lived with Hezbollah for a long time. And if the president wanted me to speak to Hezbollah, I would.
10: Hezbollah remains a U.S.-designated foreign terrorist organization. Willie Nelson, The White House.
9: Tropical storm Bertha getting stronger in the Gulf of America.
12: There is even some chance the system's just going to completely dissipate before the end of the week as it kind of slides along the Gulf Coast of Louisiana, potentially getting into Texas, producing some heavy rainfall, but expecting a much weaker system when it gets to that area.
9: That's Hurricane Specialist Philippe Pappin at the National Hurricane Center. This is SRN News.
13: And now, it's time for the Cat's Corner.
14: This is John Katzimatidis, the Cat's Corner. Well, I remember the movie Mr. Smith Goes to Washington. What happened? We have too many politicians in Washington that know nothing about business. Why? We need more common sense in Washington. Whether we're talking about the federal government, state government, you need common sense. 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Putting on taxes and regulations without knowledge of what happens. 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All they do is raise taxes. And then when they need more money, they tax the taxes. 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This is John Katzimatidis, the Cat's Corner.
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3: 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Some common sense and a little Kentucky windage. Here's Scott Jennings.
6: Tuesday, July the 21st. Let's talk midterm politics, shall we? The National Republican Congressional Committee, you'll hear us call that the NRCC, is enjoying its best election year fundraising run ever with $82.6 million raised so far in 2026. The NRCC announced on Tuesday that it had raised a record-breaking $17.6 million in June, giving the committee $92.7 million cash on hand as Republicans intensify their efforts to protect the narrow House majority this November. Republicans at the NRCC now have $13.7 million more than their counterparts over at the Democrat Congressional Campaign Committee. At the RNC, the Republican National Committee, it is a wipeout on the money side. Cash on hand for the RNC after this month's reports, $128.5 million. Compared to the Democrat National Committee, well, they have negative $2.2 million. They are massively in debt. And, of course, the Republicans will need that money as there are several targeted districts out there where Republican incumbents are facing strong Democratic challenges in purple areas. One of these is in New York's 17th district, represented by Congressman Mike Lawler. The district is located just north of New York City in the Hudson Valley and encompasses all of Rockland and Putnam counties, most of northern Westchester, and portions of southern Dutchess. And Mike Lawler joins us now live to discuss his reelection campaign. Congressman, welcome back to the Scott Jennings Show.
7: Thanks for having me, Scott. How you doing?
6: I'm doing great, and appreciate your time. I know you guys are back at work in Washington, but and we can get to a few issues in just a moment, but I wanted to talk to you about your reelection campaign today. I've been taking note lately. The Republicans seem to have a financial advantage, and the generic ballot nationally seems to be narrowing. Historically, Democrats ought to be in a good position, but I get the feeling of voters out there, especially independent swing voters, like the kinds of folks that you represent, are none too pleased with the Democratic Party being taken over by these socialists and these communists. Are you hearing much conversation about that in your district?
7: Oh, no question. And, you know, my district being just north of New York City, as you outlined, I have a lot of people who work in New York City who are impacted by what is happening in New York City on a daily basis. And, you know, we saw this in 2022 when I defeated Sean Patrick Maloney, and we saw it again in 2024 when I defeated Mondaire Jones in a district that Kamala Harris won. A lot of voters are disgusted by what is happening in New York State. They do not like the direction that the state is headed in. They hate Kathy Hochul. I mean, she is severely underwater in my district, as is Chuck Schumer. And, you know, obviously the issues of affordability are top of mind, but a lot of the unaffordability in New York is driven by Democrat policies in Albany and New York City, whether it's utility bills, which are up 58% since Kathy Hochul and Andrew Cuomo shut down Indian Point nuclear power plant, blocked pipelines, blocked natural gas extraction in the southern tier of upstate New York. When you look at, obviously, the pro-criminal policies that have been put in place, the quality of life declining, there's a reason New York leads the nation in out-migration. It has nothing to do with the weather and everything to do with the cost of living and the quality of life. And so when you talk to voters about these issues and they see –

0: and we do most damage to the regime.
1: General, Iran says it's targeting U.S. assets in Kuwait, Bahrain, and Jordan, and also says it's targeting a vessel in the Strait of Hormuz. We have seen some Iranian missiles and attack drones getting through. Tragically, we have lost some American soldiers, now up to 17, and the reports are that 100 American service members had been injured in multiple Iranian strikes earlier this month, even before that attack on the base in Jordan. What does this tell you about what we have done to degrade Iran's capabilities, and what does it tell you about our missile defense? Have they figured out a way around this, or is this just, you know, you're never going to be 100% perfect when it comes to interceptions on these missiles and drones?
0: Scott, I think it's the latter, which is that even if our systems, kind of like Iron Dome in Israel, are 95% effective, that means five missiles are getting through for every 100 that are launched. And I think especially in Jordan, which is a little bit further away from Iran, they didn't have the ground defenses or the dispersal set up so that when a few of those missiles did get through, that no Americans would die. And, you know, it's very difficult, maybe impossible, to degrade an adversary's ability to project power down to zero. And they do have some capability to reach out and hurt us, which is why we need to take the fight not to military capabilities, but to the regime to dissuade them from trying to do such things in the future.
1: So we've had 10 nights of attacks. I assume it's going to continue on for the foreseeable future. I mean, look, you mentioned earlier, and I think you're right, they were hoping for someone reasonable in the Iranian regime to rise up. It does seem like that we have been talking to some political operatives in the Iranian regime, but this IRGC is the problem. They don't want any deal. They continue to be the people who are trying to destroy any diplomatic talks. They're the ones firing the missiles and drones. Is it possible for us to fully, completely degrade, debilitate, and destroy the IRGC, or are they too dug in for us to ever fully eradicate them?
0: Scott, I don't like that word eradicate because it basically means you drive the adversary down to zero. They're going to have some residual capability, and that's why you target not the individual military sites, because you're never going to get them all, but you target the source of power and strength and the funding of the regime, such that they come to the conclusion that is in their best interest to stop even the IRGC. And I know the regime is radical and they're very difficult to deal with, but every regime wants to stay in power. And if we hit them so hard that we put that into question, then now they start to rethink what should they be doing going forward so that they can retain power, because we are going to keep striking them until they come to that conclusion.
1: That voice you're hearing on the Scott Jennings Show, retired Brigadier General from the United States Air Force, John Tykert. General Tykert, I noticed yesterday, last night, you posted an opinion piece in the Washington Times about a piece of legislation called the Clarity Act, and I'll just read the headline. It says Congress should kill the Clarity Act. I think you're concerned that this might offer America's enemies, including Iran, a harmful financial backdoor. Explain what's going on with the Clarity Act, the issues at play here with the crypto system, and why this legislation, according to you, needs to be killed off by the Congress.
0: Scott, this legislation is all about trying to exercise some level of congressional authority over digital currency or over crypto. But the problem is, in the last 6 months, we have had two great case studies in the national security realm about regimes that thrive via loopholes and cryptocurrency. The Iranian regime and the IRGC, and the Maduro regime and Venezuela. And the problem is that this legislation that's on the verge of passing the Senate hasn't been stress tested against those two case studies, such that it will continue to allow $150 billion of illicit crypto activity, which was last year's number, triple the amount from the year before. And if we don't slam shut those loopholes, then transnational criminal organizations and rogue regimes like the Iranian regime and narco terrorists and human traffickers are going to have the playbook that we codify into law. And because there's so many loopholes, they'll know exactly how to circumnavigate those things that we're trying to establish, and that will hinder our ability to achieve our objectives and our national security.
1: Now, the Clarity Act is, I guess what they're trying to do is come up with a comprehensive federal framework for regulating the cryptocurrency industry. Probably needs to happen. But it does seem, because of some of the arguments you're making on national defense, it feels like maybe the Pentagon and some other elements of the Trump administration have a problem with it. Where is the administration on this? Are they trying to put a stop to the Clarity Act, or they want to amend it? Any idea where Trump and Secretary Hegseth are coming down on this?
0: I'm not 100% sure on the executive branch, but it did pass overwhelmingly with bipartisan support the House. It passed the Senate Banking Committee. But I do think when the administration takes a step back and looks at the national security provisions or lack thereof, they will be highly concerned that now we had a chance to establish legislation in this area, but we didn't consider our national instruments of power, especially financial instruments of power. And my concern, and likely their concern, will be that while we did something fairly good in comprehensive regulation, we omitted maybe one of the most important parts, which is how our adversaries will use our laws against us unless the legislation is intentionally designed to prevent, to track, to investigate, and then ultimately to hold accountable those that would do us harm.
1: All right. The legislation is called the Clarity Act, the Digital Asset Market Clarity Act. And, you know, this is such a new thing. I mean, it's such a new world order, these cryptocurrencies. On the one hand, I want to applaud the effort, because I think, you know, some regulatory oversight is necessary. But particularly at a time when we are at war with Iran, and we have other bad actors out there, it seems to me these national security arguments ought to be taken into consideration. What's your outlook? Have they moved it to the Senate floor yet, or they haven't done that yet?
0: I don't think they've done that yet, Scott. And what I really want to encourage the Senate to do is consider how every single ship that's transited through the Strait of Hormuz since the start of this conflict likely did so by paying bribes in crypto to Iran, which is now financing our adversary. And until we shut that door, we're just providing them or enabling them the means to do us harm and strive to kill Americans.
1: All right. That's General Tykert from the United States Air Force, retired, great American patriot, an American hero, flew F-15Es and F-22s, and knows as much about national security and warfare in the Middle East as any man walking. General Tykert, thanks for your time today.
0: You're awesome, Scott. Thank you.
1: All right. We're going to take a break. We're going to talk about that lunatic, Tim Walz, when we come back. Don't miss this. Scott Jennings on Salem. Stay with us.
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13: The very definition of never back down. Here's Scott Jennings.
1: All right, rounding out the show here on Tuesday, July the 21st, I am dedicating the last few minutes of the broadcast today to the two smartest Democrats that I know and that exist, Jasmine Crockett and Tim Walz. It's the two smartest Democrats they have, so why shouldn't we dedicate a segment to them? Let's start with Jasmine Crockett. I'm feeling bad, Hollywood Sean, because, you know, for many months, Jasmine was a staple of the Scott Jennings Show. Almost felt like she was a co-host. We played so many of her clips. But after she lost to supposed male James Tallarico, she kind of fell off the map a little down there in Texas. But she is back with a vengeance today. She's in some kind of a congressional hearing. I think she's implying that cheering for Argentina is racist in the World Cup? I don't know. You listen and tell me. Here's Jasmine Crockett, the smartest Democrat. Cut 17.
14: The World Cup that captured the imaginations of the entire world when they saw all of these people of color that was playing for all these teams. And ultimately, if you recall, the last two teams, it was Argentina and Spain. And it seemed like the vast majority of the world was rooting for Argentina, or actually against Argentina, right? And why was that? Just give me an explanation if you could guess, if you'll just let them finish the answer.
15: Spain had the best team. Maybe that's why they were rooting for them.
1: Okay, I have listened to this. I listened to it in the break. I'm listening to it now. It's not entirely clear to me what Jasmine Crockett is saying. This was posited to me that she believes cheering for Argentina makes you a racist, but she said it both ways in the question. The other thing that's bothering me about this clip, Sean, is that she was speaking to a man named Dr. Blight. And I'm now wondering, who is Dr. Blight? Because Dr. Blight, that sounds like a villain from a cartoon. And in fact, when I Googled it, it is a villain from a cartoon. I believe that was the villain in Captain Planet. Dr. Blight. Okay, I honestly, Jasmine, where have you been? We've missed you. I mean, I have honestly missed her. But what I appreciate about her to this day is that she and all of her supporters in Texas continue to attack and harangue James Tallarico. You know she thinks that election was stolen from her, by the way. You know it. All right. And Tim Walz, the other smartest person the Democrats have. Do you remember the story we brought you a few days ago where Tim Walz gave a pardon to the illegal immigrant who had sexually abused over a period of years, the 10-year-old girl? Walz pardoned this illegal to try to keep him from being deported. And Secretary of State Marco Rubio stepped in and said, no, this guy's out of here. Tim Walz is still willing to die on this hill. Listen to this. Cut 12.
10: I guess the question I would ask is, did that make us any safer? Did that make the children that are left behind any more stable? Did it improve the idea that we can't all be judged by our worst day? And I want to be very clear, these are horrific crimes.
1: We can't all be judged by our worst day. You know what? In the case of a child rapist, I think it's probably okay if we judge you on your worst day, Tim Walz. What a buffoon. Are we any safer? Yes, we're safer. The 10-year-old children of Minnesota are probably safer that this illegal immigrant abuser is no longer here. It's kind of shocking to me how Democrats get into these worldviews. I mean, think about what happened here. An illegal immigrant comes to the United States, sexually abuses a little girl over a period of years. So we're not judging him as on his worst day. We're judging him on his worst period of years. Gets convicted, goes to jail, and Tim Walz knows when he gets out of jail, he's going to be deported. So what does he do? Let's pardon this guy. Thank God for Secretary Rubio. But what's crazy and shocking about this is that now that this episode is over and this guy is on his way out, Tim Walz, you know what? We really shouldn't have done that, Tim Walz says. No one's safe. Yes, we're much safer, Tim Walz. You absolute buffoon. How did this person, this guy was vice presidential candidate for the Democrats. Unbelievable. All right, we're done for the day. Live from Chicago tomorrow. Common sense for the American people. See you then.
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19: News this hour from Town Hall. I'm Keith Peters in Washington. 10 nights of U.S. airstrikes have yet to convince Iran to ease its grip on the Strait of Hormuz. More from correspondent Ben Thomas.
20: U.S. military footage of warplanes taking off and targets in Iran being hit early Tuesday. The aim to further degrade Iranian military capabilities used to attack commercial shipping in the Strait of Hormuz. And Tehran again struck back, attacking a tanker in the strait, forcing its crew to abandon ship.
21: The punitive nature of these strikes...
20: Jason Campbell at the Middle East Institute.
21: If they were going to... pull the regime to the negotiating table under better terms, I think that would have happened by now.
20: Pakistan continues to press its diplomatic efforts. I'm Ben Thomas.
19: President Trump says he'll allow American carriers to resume direct flights to Lebanon more than 40 years after U.S. suspended the route. Trump is also pledging support for Lebanon following months of conflict between Israel and the Lebanese militant group Hezbollah. National Hurricane Center senior hurricane specialist Philippe Papin says Tropical Storm Bertha will move into the south between Wednesday and Thursday.
22: Current forecast basically shows it approaching and then moving inland kind of right along the Louisiana coastline here in about 36 to 48 hours. So we're talking basically Wednesday evening into Thursday morning. And then the track takes it basically right along the Gulf Coast, but during this period it weakens to a tropical depression.
19: Authorities in Mississippi, Louisiana, and Florida have opened sites to provide sandbags. Red flag warnings are posted along some Gulf Coast beaches advising swimmers about the dangers of riptides. On Wall Street, the Dow by 385 points, the S&P 500 advanced 65. More at townhall.com.
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19: Joe Biden's appeal in a DOJ investigation has been rejected.
0: A federal appeals court has rejected a request by Joe Biden to block the release of audio recordings and transcripts of his interviews with a memoir ghostwriter before he was elected. A divided three-judge panel suspended its decision until August 3rd to allow more time for Biden to consider another appeal. The panel's 2-1 ruling found that there's a substantial public interest in disclosing the material the Democrat wants to keep hidden. The recordings were obtained by a special counsel who investigated Biden's handling of classified documents. Republicans demanded the material after the special counsel declined to file charges. Hi-Up in 20, Washington.
19: ESPN is undergoing a significant round of layoffs for the first time in 3 years after taking over the NFL network in April. Some on-air personnel were affected. News and analysis at townhall.com. From Washington, I'm Keith Peters. A federal judge hits the brakes on a proposed entertainment industry mega-merger.
2: Paramount and Warner Brothers Discovery have been ordered to pause their $81 billion merger for at least 2 weeks, allowing states challenging the deal more time to see their case through in court. 12 states, led by California, sued to block Paramount's pending buyout of Warner, alleging the combination would extinguish competition in Hollywood and lead to fewer choices for consumers, especially moviegoers and cable customers across the U.S. Rich Thomason reporting.
19: The director of the Smithsonian's National Museum of American History is pushing back against a White House report labeling the institution's leadership as radical activists. And Thea Hartig told the House Oversight Subcommittee on Tuesday the report does not fairly represent the museum's work. The report criticized the museum. More at townhall.com.
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1: In 1862, Abraham Lincoln signed the Morrill Act, helping states create colleges focused on agriculture, mechanics, science, and practical education. The principle was not centralized control, it was opportunity. Lincoln's Morrill Act reminds us that America can support education without surrendering education to Washington. Why did it matter? Because a free nation needs citizens equipped to work, build, steward, and govern themselves. Scripture gives work a sacred weight. In Genesis, God placed man in the garden to work it and to keep it. Proverbs honors the one who works his land. Paul warns against idleness and calls believers to earn their bread. Why does that still matter today? Because education should form capable people under God, not dependent subjects under bureaucracy.
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6: All right, welcome to the show, everybody. I'm your host, Kenny Michaels. This is Striking Gold. Am I juiced up or what? Wait till you hear what I got to tell you. You're never going to believe it. All right, welcome to the show, everybody. The number to get me live, 888-961-0222. The amazing Wendy is on phones today. Be nice to her when you call in, please. The number to get me live, 888-961-0222. The phone lines are on. We're ready to roll. If you can also go to kennysgoldquiz.com. By the way, you can follow me on Instagram. Don't forget to do that. Become a follower of mine on Instagram. Go to Striking Gold with Kenny Michaels. All one long word. Striking Gold with Kenny Michaels. And you got it. You'll be following the good-looking Brad Pitt of Precious Metals, the sexiest guy on radio, Kenny Michaels. All right, welcome to the show, everybody. Here we go. Remember I told you that the Trump administration wanted to audit Fort Knox. Remember I told you that. And I said that when it happens, I'll let you know. It has happened. Some people believe gold's not there. Some people believe gold is there. 3 days ago, Jesse Waters from Fox News was given a tour of the Treasury by our Treasury Secretary, Scott Bessent. And they came to a portion of the Treasury where in a gold frame, there were all the different currencies throughout the years. And Jesse Waters asked Scott Bessent, what about Fort Knox? What about gold? Have you guys audited Fort Knox? Listen, this was a video 3 days ago. Listen to this.
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9: The treasurer has been to Fort Knox, and I am happy to say all gold is present and accounted for. The U.S. has the largest pile of gold in the world, over $1 trillion at current market value.
6: There you go. All gold accounted for. The audit has been done. This is what Trump has been waiting for. That's why everyone now thinks the revaluation of gold is going to be quick and going to be soon. That means it's going to drive the price of gold through the roof. That's what that means. He said we are the largest owner of gold in the world. He says over $1 trillion. The guy underneath him went to do the audit. He says we're closer to $14 trillion. Who cares? $1 trillion to $14 trillion. Who cares? We got the most gold in the world. And now Scott Bessent is saying we're bringing more gold in from Venezuela. Trump said the other day, the oil in Iran is ours. The gold in Iran is ours. Here we go. Trump's becoming Robin Hood. Becoming Robin Hood, baby. If there's gold in the world, Trump's going to get it. He's going to pile it up, pile it up, pile it up, and then revalue it. And if you're invested in gold, your IRA, your 401k is going to look better than it's ever looked in your lifetime. If you stay in paper, you're going to be the loser. The audit has been done at Fort Knox. This is what Trump has been waiting for. If you have not yet moved your retirement account into gold, you better hurry the hell up. As of July 24th, all major banks in China are suspending paper purchases and are told to only focus on physical gold. Wow. The battle is on between the United States and China. as to see who revalues gold first. We are imminent. We are on the cusp right now. And you're going to think I'm not an American when I say this, but I am an American, proud to be an American, because at least I know I'm free. Listen to me. I don't care who wins the battle between China and the U.S., who reprices gold first. Why? Because the winner is gold. Whoever gets to the finish line, I don't care. Because the winner is gold. And my IRA is in gold. China is suspending paper purchases as of July 24th. What that proves to you is that paper gold is not the same as physical gold. China's abandoning paper gold. They're going to physical gold. They just converted their yuan to now be backed by gold. Trump is getting more gold from Venezuela. Trump has now audited Fort Knox. Trump is getting gold from Iran. What are you doing? Are you invested in what was? Or you want to be invested in what is? Now that the audit has been done, there is article after article after article that says that this revaluing of gold is going to happen. I've never been more excited. So if you have an IRA, 401k, 403b, whatever the hell it is, if the winner is gold, go to gold. Golden Crest Metals will do it for you. Call them up. They're there right this minute. You'll get somebody if you call. Their number is 888-406-6222. Again, 888-406-6222. That's their number. They're there right now. Or if you want me, the good-looking, sexiest guy on radio, to help you, no problem. Go to kennysgoldquiz.com and I'll help you. My goodness, the audit has been done. And investing.com is reporting, listen to this, that the revaluation of gold is no longer a choice. It's now necessary. Wow. It is no longer a choice. It is now necessary. Do you realize that if we have $14 trillion worth of gold in Fort Knox, as they're saying, do you realize if Trump revalues that $14 trillion, guys, our debt is $41 trillion. If he revalues gold at the right number, bye-bye national debt. Bye-bye. Bye-bye. And all of a sudden, we're not in debt anymore. He'll go down as the greatest president of all time, like him or not. If we're at $14 trillion now, and they revalue gold on the books, can you imagine what happens to your retirement account? Can you imagine what happens if you take the money out of your bank account and buy gold and have it sent to your home? Or if you move your IRA, your 401k, can you imagine? And the audit's been done. Okay, you heard me play the video just a few minutes ago. The audit's been done. The Trump administration has audited Fort Knox and is proud to say all gold is accounted for.
10: Have you visited Fort Knox?
9: The treasurer has been to Fort Knox. I am happy to say all gold is present and accounted for. The U.S. has the largest pile of gold in the world, over $1 trillion at current market value.
6: There you go. Hear what he said? Over $1 trillion in current market value. But the U.S. Treasury is showing the value of gold at the price that it was in 1973. So if the value is $1 trillion based on that number, my God, what the hell is it today? Unbelievable. Guys, I'm telling you right now, my IRA is in physical gold and silver. And I tell you every week, I'm crushing it. when this revaluation takes place, I'm telling you now, you're going to be, you're right now able to watch me on YouTube do this show. If you go to YouTube right now, type in Striking Gold with Kenny Michaels, you'll be able to see this show live, right? And you'll see how stinking good looking I really am. Okay, this is the Brad Pitt of precious metals right here, okay? But if my IRA goes the direction that now it's going to go when the revaluation happens, I'll be doing these shows in a tuxedo with a top hat, with tails. I'll be looking fly, baby. You know what they say, the young kids today? They say, I'm looking fly. Okay, I don't want to be a fly. You know flies vomit every time they land? Tell me that wouldn't upset your stomach. Think about this. If every time you stood still, you vomited, that would be just a horrible feeling. Gosh, I don't want to be a fly. But I want to look fly. Okay? China is now suspending paper purchases and telling their banks to focus on physical gold. Our Treasury Secretary has verified the gold is in Fort Knox. Okay? This is all Trump has been waiting for, to revalue gold. We are here. It is upon us. We're on the cusp of a major gold change in value on the books. And when he changes that value of gold, when he reprices that value of gold, and your retirement is in gold, wow. Bye-bye paper. Hello, physical assets. And the funny part about this, I've been telling you this was going to happen. If you don't move your money now into gold, you're going to price yourself right out of the opportunity. So do it. Call Golden Crest Metals right now, 888-406-6222. Again, 888-406-6222. They're there right now. Or if you want me to help you, no problem. Just go to kennysgoldquiz.com. Answer a couple questions. It'll come to my email. And of course, who wouldn't want Brad Pitt of Precious Metals to call him? You know what I mean? Think about this. You're talking to me on the other line when I call you. And I know what's running through your head. I am talking to the sexiest man on radio. Holy smokes. How powerful is that? Think about it. All right, the number to get me live here in studio right now, 888-961-0222. That's the number to get me live. We got open phone lines. If you're excited as I am about this repricing of gold, about what's happened now, the audit on Fort Knox has been done. It's here. It's exciting as hell. It's exciting as hell. Okay. You can call me here. The amazing Wendy is handling our phones today. When you call in, be very nice to her, please. Okay, she does a fantastic job. But call in if you got questions about moving your retirement account or about taking your cash out of the bank, which would be really smart, and buying physical gold and silver. That's what this show's here for. This show's here to educate. So use the phone lines, 888-961-0222. All right, here's something else you should know. China and India are going away from the U.S. dollar. Big article in investing.com. They are turning their back on the dollar. What are they doing? Well, you guessed it. They're stacking gold. China and India are stacking gold. That's right. China and India are stacking gold. They're going away from the U.S. dollar. Why are they going away from the dollar? Well, did you guys hear about that story on the news about that lettuce outbreak from Taco Bell? Did you hear about that? Taco Bell. Poor Taco Bell. I feel bad for them. Okay? But it's a diarrhea outbreak. It's a diarrhea outbreak. I don't think it's from the lettuce. I think it's from the fact that people's dollar is dropping. Things are costing more money and it's making them sick. That's why there's a diarrhea outbreak. You don't take Pepto-Bismol to fix it. You just buy gold. Once you're in gold and your money's going up, the diarrhea comes to an end. That's it. That's it. It's that simple. Poor Taco Bell, they're blaming Taco Bell. But the fact of the matter is, it's because the U.S. dollar is dropping and our money's not going as far and people are getting sick. They're getting sick. Now, I don't have the outbreak because I'm in gold. So, poor Taco Bell, they're blaming Taco Bell, but I don't think it's Taco Bell. I don't. I think it's bad money, honey. And that ain't funny. So, I'm telling you now, I have good money. You have bad money. If you're in stocks, you have bad money. If you're in gold, you have good money. Period. And now the audit has been done in Fort Knox, and we are proud to say all gold is accounted for, as I thought. And we got anywhere from 1 to 14 trillion. The largest owner of gold in the world is the United States of America. The red, white, and blue, baby. And now Trump is bringing more in from Venezuela, according to Scott Bessent. Trump himself said the oil in Iran is ours and the gold in Iran is ours. Let's go, Robin Hood. Bring it in. Let's go. If you wait any longer to move your retirement accounts, you're going to spend a lot more on the gold and get less ounces. Don't be stupid about that. Do it now. 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All right. We have our gold miner this week. Yeah, beautiful. We're going to go to the phones. Let's bring on Randall. Randall, welcome to the show, buddy.
11: Wow, Kenny, I can't believe it. You've been talking about this for months and months and months. And you know what? I'm emotional right now. Sorry, but, you know, I talked to you about a week ago, and you set me up, and I bought some gold, and my gut told me to do it. And we've been waiting for the repricing. And they finally went in Fort Knox. You said it was going to happen, and it happened. And I got to tell you something, man. I am so glad that I called you and you hooked me up, because this is my retirement. You know what I'm saying? And I'm so glad I followed my gut and talked to you. I've been listening to you for a long time, but especially the last few months. Every Sunday I listen to you, every word. And I've kind of educated myself, but I got to tell you, I'm so grateful to you. And I'm so glad that this happened before the repricing. I bought my gold before the repricing. Can you imagine how I'm going to feel once they do it? How much, you know, and instantly the gold is going to be worth so much more money than it was, Randall, a day earlier.
6: Randall, I can tell you how you're going to feel. My IRA is in gold. I take a lot of my cash, I put it in silver and gold. When Trump reprices both silver and gold, I know how you're going to feel, buddy, because I'm going to be feeling the same way. This is something we've been waiting for. This is something that the whole, literally the whole world has been waiting for. And all that's been holding Trump back is finding the time to have his administration audit Fort Knox. And now, 3 days ago, Jesse Waters on Fox News was given a tour of the Treasury. And I'm not going to play it for you right now, but you'll be able to hear it in a minute, where Scott Bessent, our Treasury Secretary, says he's proud to announce all the gold is there. We have over $1 trillion. Okay, and then the guy below him who did the audit says we're closer to $14 trillion. I don't care the amount. I don't care the amount. What I care is there's a battle going on between the United States and China now as to who's going to be the first one to revalue gold. And for the first time in my life, I always root for the USA. Always root for the USA. In the Olympics, I root for the USA, right? I always root for the USA, and I'm a proud American. But when my money is in gold, when my IRA is in gold, I don't give a you know what as to which country does it first, because it does. It's not the country that wins. It's the gold that wins. And if gold wins, I win because I'm in gold. So absolutely, I'm invested in a winner. So are you. Now, let me ask you a question. How was the process when you contacted Golden Crest Metals and you contacted me? How was that process, Randall?
11: From the very beginning, from step one, everybody was knowledgeable, patient, very kind. Listen, I know what service is. I've been a waiter for 37 years. I know what service is and what service is not. You guys gave me stellar service. Every step, every process. I even had to text back because I'm kind of blind right now. I couldn't read it very well. You guys are so patient. Every time I texted you, you texted me right back or called back every time. I never had to wait, never was put on hold, nothing. You guys are there all the time. And I can't recommend you enough to everybody. I mean, and Kenny, just to hear that news, knowing that I bought it before this happened, you can imagine how I feel right now. My heart's pounding out of my chest with gratefulness. And, you know, it's, God bless you, Kenny, for telling everybody about this. I mean it, sir.
6: Well, you know what, sir? My job is to educate. People think, oh, you know, he's going to sell me gold. I'm not going to sell you anything. I don't care whether you buy or don't. That's your problem. You want to stay in paper? Go stay in paper. You're going to have the diarrhea from the lettuce at Taco Bell if you stay in paper. If you get the gold, you're not going to have the diarrhea. It's your choice. Now, listen. I know you got a bunch of free silver. How much free silver did you end up with?
11: $7,000.
6: Boom! So listen to this.
11: $7,000.
6: Listen to this.
11: Yeah.
6: Not only did you buy gold and silver with your hard-earned money, and obviously when it reprices, that will do well. But think about this. When he reprices silver, and everybody's getting free silver for coming to me and tuning into my show, everybody that I give free silver to, imagine what the free silver is going to be like when he reprices gold. And that was free money.
11: Yes, exactly.
6: It's crazy.
11: Exactly.
6: All right, listen, Randall, I appreciate the call, buddy. I'm glad we were able to help you. When you started crying in the beginning of this, I'm not going to lie, I got teary-eyed, and it takes a lot to get Kenny Michaels teary-eyed. Two things make Kenny Michaels teary-eyed: happy customers and gold going up. Anyway, listen, for being this week's gold miner, buddy, I'm going to ship you a case of Omaha steaks courtesy of myself and this show. I appreciate you very much. Thanks. Enjoy the journey, buddy. Enjoy the journey.
11: Oh, Kenny, thank you so much. Oh, I can't thank you enough, buddy. Thank you.
6: All right, buddy. Have a blessed day. Bye-bye. Bye-bye. All right, the number to get me live, 888-961-0222. That's the number to get me live. I'm Kenny Michaels. This is Striking Gold. My goodness. My goodness. Do you hear the emotion in that guy? Do you hear the beginning when he started crying? He said, oh, I'm getting teary eyed. I'm starting to cry. He told me when this guy called off my show, he said, Mr. Michaels, I've always wanted to buy real gold and real silver and never thought I'd be able to. Now I have some money and I want to do it. You want to talk about timing? This guy buys his gold and silver just before this video comes out from Scott Bissett and Jesse Waters. It's crazy. It's crazy. Now, has Trump repriced it yet? No, he has not. But now that the audit has been done, that's all that's been holding him back. So now there's a lot of fever. There's a lot of energy. There's a lot of excitement that this is going to happen here. So people by the droves are heading to gold, and they should. Get the hell out of the market. I ask this question all the time. How much do you trust Wall Street? If your answer is I don't, my answer to you is, do you always give your money to people you don't trust? How much do you trust God? If your answer is I do, then why are you not in his money? Look what he's doing for this, okay? The audit has taken place. The gold is there. The repricing and the battle between the U.S. and China is going on. We're going to take a quick break. When we come back, we're going to continue Striking Gold with Kenny Michaels. I am the Brad Pitt of Precious Metals, the sexiest guy on radio.

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8: Okay, we're back. I am Kenny Michaels. This is Striking Gold. Welcome back to the show. The number to get me live right now, 888-961-0222. If you have a retirement account and you're sitting in stocks, bonds, mutual funds, my condolences to you. Get the hell out. When in doubt, get out right now. The audit of Fort Knox has happened. Here, if you missed the beginning of the show, I'm going to play it for you. This, ladies and gentlemen, was a video that came out 3 days ago in a live interview with Jesse Waters from Fox News, who was given a tour of the Treasury by our great Treasury Secretary, Scott Bessent. And when they got to a certain part of the Treasury, there was this gold frame on the wall. And inside the picture were all the different currencies that the U.S. had gone through in its time being a country. And then Jesse Waters asked Scott Bessent about gold and Fort Knox. Listen to this.
9: Have you visited Fort Knox?
10: The treasurer has been to Fort Knox. I am happy to say all gold is present and accounted for. The U.S. has the largest pile of gold in the world, over $1 trillion at current market value.
8: Now, the guy underneath Bessent himself didn't go do the audit. He says that in the video. He said, I didn't go. But the guy below him did. And the guy below him says it's closer to $14 trillion. Now, I don't care the amount. I could care less the amount. I don't know who's right, who's wrong. I could care less. All I know is the winner's gold. The only thing that has held Trump back from repricing gold is you can't reprice something until you know how much you have, right? Then you can do the calculation. Now he knows how much he has. The audit's been done. The gold's been accounted for. Okay, if you wait too long to move your retirement account or your cash from the bank into gold and silver, you're never going to buy it because it's going to be too expensive for you. But if you buy it now and this all this fun stuff happens with the repricing and China's in the middle of it right now, so one of these two countries is going to hit it first. And I don't care. All I know is the winner is going to be gold. That's all I care about. Now, you heard me talk about the diarrhea outbreak that's going on with Taco Bell, and they're blaming it on lettuce. What I believe is, what they mean by lettuce, they mean let us get out of the dollar and let us get into gold and silver. The people who are in the dollar are feeling the diarrhea outbreak because their money doesn't go as far and they're struggling to stay afloat. Their IRAs aren't going anywhere. Their 401ks are dropping. They're not making enough money to retire, so they think they have to work longer, and it gives them an upset stomach, and that's where the what do they call it, cyclosporasis, the thing that's come out, is happening to people. When they mean lettuce, they mean let us get out of the dollar, let us get out of paper, and let us move to gold. China doesn't have the diarrhea outbreak because as of July 24th, all major Chinese banks are told by the government to no longer handle paper purchases and to focus on physical gold. That is very exciting. If you're not in gold, get in gold, and you better hurry the hell up. Because now that the audit's been done, a lot of people think the repricing by Trump is imminent. And if that happens, can you imagine your IRA in gold? Boom! Silver, boom! And you get free silver for tuning into my show. Imagine what you make on the free silver. Our last caller, Randall, who was the gold miner this week. This dude got $7,000.

0: 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And he follows me on Instagram at Striking Gold with Kenny Michaels. He watches this show on YouTube, Striking Gold with Kenny Michaels. And so he came to me. 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And you know what that does? That triggers an email to me. Then I call you. You're mesmerized by the fact the sexiest dude on radio is calling you, Brad Pitt of Precious Metals. Here I am, right? And then I will take over your account personally and help you. Hurry up. The audit at Fort Knox has happened. Hurry up. All right, let's go to the phones. We're going to go to line two. We'll talk to Steve in San Francisco. Man, I love San Francisco. Steve, welcome to the show.
1: Hey, thank you. So I'm a believer in gold. Just want you to know that. I bought gold before 2000, and I bought it for around between 800 and 1200, about 30 bars of it, or whatever they're called, the little medallion things. And I used it a little while ago to buy a watch that I spent $12,000 for. That was worth about $30,000. So I'm a true believer. My question is now that gold has gone way up and then now down, I don't know if it's below 4,000 now, but is there a chance that at some point in the near future, because I think overall gold's going to always go up, it just has to. What would be a good time? Would income averaging?
0: No.
1: Buying gold?
0: No. Okay. So let me explain something to you, Steve.
1: Go ahead.
0: I know what you're asking.
1: When,
0: I know what you're asking. You're asking, when would be a good time to buy it at the bottom? Sir, the bottom is over. If you've been listening to this show, I played a video. Wait. I played a video already three times that came in 3 days ago. And it talks about the audit of Fort Knox. That's all Trump was waiting for. That audit has been done, sir. China on July 24th has told their banks to suspend all paper purchases and focus on physical gold only. And they just backed the yuan with gold. Now, sir, if you're paying attention, the only reason gold has come down a little is because of oil prices. Okay, when oil goes up, gold dips a little. Who cares? The oil going up is a temporary issue. Once we wipe out Iran and they're no longer left, oil, of course, goes back down. Trump's taking the oil, which is going to bring oil prices back down. It gives the United States control of the oil, which will bring oil prices down. And oil prices and gold work in an inverse relationship. There is no downside to investing in gold. Steve, I have sat 3 times at my kitchen table with a pad of paper, drew a line down the center. On the left, I wrote pros. On the right, I wrote cons. And this applies to IRAs and retirement accounts and cash. And I tried to find a con in moving to gold, and I cannot find one. It is a safe haven. It is a massive reduction in taxes. It is private from the U.S. government. It is the only form of real money there is. Everything else in the world's credit. And our own president is obsessed with gold.
1: With gold.
0: Now, Steve, I do have a question. Yep. I do have a question for you. You live in San Francisco. Is that right, sir?
1: Oh, yeah.
0: Okay. Have you ever had dinner at a place called Firenze by Night?
1: I don't think so, but I've eaten in San Francisco many times.
0: Okay, yes. Well, there's an Italian restaurant called Firenze by Night. They're near Chinatown. I don't know the street, but look it up. Sergio, the guy that owns it, is one of the top 10 chefs in the world. If you're looking for fabulous Italian, food, go to Firenze by Night. Tell them the good-looking Brad Pitt of Precious Metals, the sexiest guy on radio, Kenny Michael, sent you. And take your little gold coins in there, sir, and enjoy dinner on God's money. Because at the end of the day, I have a question for you, sir. How much do you trust the federal banking system? How much do you trust the federal banking system?
1: None.
0: How much do you trust Wall Street, sir?
1: None.
0: So, do you always give your money to people you don't trust? If you don't trust your next door neighbor, are you going to give him your life savings to hold on to?
1: So, can I ask you one question? If I had, say, a couple million dollars, how much of that should I put in gold?
0: It depends
1: as opposed to, because right now I've got 30 ounces of gold.
0: Okay, so it depends on how much of that $1 million you need to live on. Okay, you have to keep some cash in the bank because you got to live, right? We got to pay our bills, right? But at the end of the day, the money you put into physical metals is money you either are going to, like retirement accounts, all should be in physical gold. Cash, put whatever money you're sure you're not going to need to live on for a while, stick it in physical gold and silver. It's the best advice I can give you right now, sir. This news that I announced today,
1: Thank you.
0: Sir, did you by chance hear the video that I played?
1: No.
0: Okay, stay with me on the line. Okay. Yeah. Steve, stay with me on the line. This is a video that was done 3 days ago with Jesse Waters from Fox and Scott Bessent, our Treasury Secretary. Jesse was given a tour of our Treasury Department. And listen to what Jesse asks our Treasury Secretary, and listen to what he says. Listen to this. Go ahead, play it.
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3: The Treasurer has been to Fort Knox, and I am happy to say all gold is present and accounted for. The U.S. has the largest pile of gold in the world, over $1 trillion at current market value.
0: Now, not only that, they're bringing more gold in from Venezuela. They're bringing gold in from Iran. Our president is obsessed. Where do you think gold's going to go?
1: Well, it's always going to go up eventually. It just depends on when you have to sell it. Because everything except Beanie Babies goes up, but then it goes down.
0: Well, sir, Beanie Babies are cute little squishy things, and Beanie Babies aren't real money. Gold and silver is God's money. If you trust God, invest in his money. The last thing I'll tell you, you made a comment early in the show that you have bars. Stay away from bars. Bars are reportable to the federal government. You don't want bars, but we'll get into that another time. If you want to buy more, you got two choices. You either call Golden Crest Metals at 888-406-6222 or go to kennysgoldquiz.com, and everyone that goes there comes to my email, and then careful what you wish for, because Brad Pitt of Precious Metals is going to call you. Okay?
1: Thank you.
0: Bye-bye. All right, the number to get me live, 888-961-0222. That's the number to get me live. I'm Kenny Michaels. This is Striking Gold. So the other thing I want to mention is, for the first time, the central banks are planning on the first dollar decline in 3 years. And they say the winner, you guessed it, gold. Gold is the winner. You see, China is now on a tear to reprice gold. For them to instruct their major banks that on July 24th and going forward, they are not to they are to suspend paper trading and only focus on physical gold. Means, and they just converted their yuan. They just backed their yuan by gold. So they are a little further ahead than we are as far as the revaluing of precious metals. But it doesn't matter which country revalues it first, because the ultimate winner is gold. And the ultimate winner is people invested in gold, like me. Where is your retirement account right now? Where is it? Is it in stocks? Is it in bonds? Is it in mutual funds? You're in a loser. You're in a loser. Okay? If the ultimate winner is going to be gold, stick your retirement account in physical gold. Then you get peace of mind. You don't have to worry about anything. Couple questions. How much do you trust Wall Street? If you're sitting there saying, Mr. Michaels, I don't, do you always give your money to people you don't trust? Do you always do that? How much? Here's another question. How comfortable do you feel? And I ask this every week. How comfortable do you feel that your money is going to be there when you need it? If you left it where it is based on everything going on in the world today, if you are not 100% comfortable, when in doubt, you know what I say, get out. The difference between you and me, the difference between you and me is if you asked me the question, Mr. Michaels, how comfortable do you feel that your money, your retirement money, will be there when you need it, when you're ready to retire, based on everything going on in the world, I would say 1,000%, because I'm in physical gold. I trust the Bible. I read it. I go to church every Sunday. I trust the Bible. Jesus is my Lord and Savior. And I trust what that book says. And that book says that if I'm invested in physical gold and silver, it gives me divine wealth and divine peace. I am at peace with the fact that my retirement account will be there when I need it, right? Because I'm in God's money. I trust God, so I'm in his money. He's my financial advisor, not some guy in a leisure suit at Charles Schwab, okay? So if you don't trust Wall Street and you leave your money with people you don't trust, well, that's on you, right? That's on you. If you trust God, put your IRA in his money. I have no doubt my money's going to be there when I need it. You do. I don't. Okay? And I agree with you. I don't trust Wall Street. I don't trust the federal banking system. Do I have money in the bank? I have to have some. I got bills to pay. If I didn't have bills, I'd be a rich man. But I got bills like everybody else. So I keep some money in the bank. Sure, I got to pay bills. But because I don't trust the federal banking system, I keep very little of my money with people I don't trust. The bulk of my money is in what I do trust, real, true money, God's money. That's just smart. That's called diversification. You want a lot more in hard asset, much less in paper. If you have not yet moved your retirement account or your cash into physical gold and silver, you better do it now. The Fort Knox audit has been done. It's been verified. We know it's there. You're running out of time. That's all Trump has been waiting for, to pull the trigger. And you don't want to sleep on this and then wake up one morning and see gold went from 4,000 to 9,000 and you missed out. Nah, you missed out. Okay, don't be stubborn. Don't be stupid. You. This is your money. Your money. It's not your financial advisor's money. It's your money. It's your legacy. It's your children, your grandchildren's money. You have an opportunity of a lifetime. When did you think in your lifetime? When did you think in your lifetime you'd see a presidential administration audit Fort Knox? Last time it was done was Roosevelt. So if you if you were born after that, you've never seen it. It's happened. It's here. It happened. That's nothing but great news for gold. The fact is, another country, the two biggest economies in the world, are battling to reprice physical gold and silver. The ultimate winner is gold. I don't care if China wins first or the U.S. wins first. The winner is gold. And I'm in my IRA's in a winner. That's it. Done. 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Nobody fails the quiz, okay? So calm down. If you're not a good test taker, calm down. Nobody fails the quiz. Answer a few questions. It comes to my email. And then, of course, the Brad Pitt of Precious Metals will call you. 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Can you tell? Now, lastly, we had a diarrhea outbreak from lettuce at Taco Bell, they say. They're blaming Taco Bell. What they mean by lettuce, the reason people have a diarrhea outbreak from lettuce is because let us get out of the dollar and let us get into gold. You understand? Because your dollar doesn't buy enough. Gold does. You understand? That would give me diarrhea too if my money wasn't going far enough. All right. Thanks for tuning into the show. 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Ladies and gentlemen, I am Kenny Michaels. This is Striking Gold. Follow me on Instagram, Striking Gold with Kenny Michaels. Ladies and gentlemen, thank you for tuning into the show. How exciting is this, huh? Wow. We will see you next week. God bless.

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5: News this hour from Town Hall. I'm Keith Peters in Washington. Warnings are up along the Gulf Coast for Tropical Storm Bertha.
6: Tropical Storm Bertha in the Gulf of Mexico is moving towards the Florida Panhandle and Alabama. Miami-based National Hurricane Center says that as of early Tuesday, the storm was about 125 miles south of Panama City, Florida, and 200 miles southeast of Mobile, Alabama. Philippe Pappin is a senior hurricane specialist with the center.
7: The current forecast basically shows it approaching and then moving inland kind of right along the Louisiana coastline here in about 36 to 48 hours. So we're talking basically Wednesday evening into Thursday morning. And then the track takes it basically right along the Gulf Coast.
6: Areas of flash flooding will also be possible through Friday. I'm Haya Pinjwani.
5: Arizona Republicans pick nominees today for governor and other top offices.
8: Arizona Republicans are choosing nominees to challenge Democrats in key state offices. Candidates include U.S. Reps Andy Biggs and David Schweikart, who are vying to take on Democratic Governor Katie Hobbs. Biggs is endorsed by President Trump and aims to unite the party. Schweikart believes his pro-business approach can win back voters. Both parties have contested primaries for Schweikart's current House district, a battleground for congressional control. The Democratic Party backed Marlene Galan Woods, while Trump has endorsed former Cardinals kicker Jay Feely. Republicans are also picking nominees for Secretary of State and Attorney General. I'm Julie Walker.
5: The U.S. military has identified a soldier killed while disarming an Iranian drone in Iraq as Sergeant Michael Emmanuel Swinton from North Carolina. On Wall Street, the Dow Jones Industrial Average up by 385 points. The NASDAQ rose 329. The S&P 500 advanced 65. Oil near $85 a barrel. 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
16: T. 888-971-SAGE. 888-971-7243. I am Larry Elder. We are Salem News Channel. Now, the Los Angeles Times, Time Magazine, Politico, and the Washington Post all wrote pessimistic articles assessing the state of the war against Iran. None of the articles even raised the question of whether Iran was close to getting a nuclear weapon, let alone, if so, what should be done about it. We will discuss President Trump's speech about election interference with one of Trump's former lawyers, John Eastman, who represented Trump in challenging the 2020 election. The State Department calls the Democrat Socialists of America a, quote, willing vector of Cuban communist influence in the United States, end of quote. HHS Secretary Robert Kennedy Jr. is suspending Medicaid payments to California and Minnesota because of fraud and the lack of action by those states to address it. The president of the California Federation of Teachers said, quote, we need to be in the streets to fight back against this fascist regime, close quote. I presume they're referring to the Trump administration. Race hustlers like Al Sharpton have turned what investigators call a drowning death of an 18-year-old black freshman into a hate who needs evidence. All of this and more, 888-971-SAGE, 888-971-7243. I want to turn our attention to the continued war against Iran. According to Time magazine, nearly 100 troops have been injured in 2 weeks since the war resumed. 96% of them have returned to duty, according to Pentagon spokesperson. So altogether, 17 service members have been killed in the 4.5 month war against Iran. Any death, of course, is tragic. Anything north of zero is something to be mourned. But compared to military missions in the past, the Navy, Iranian Navy destroyed, Air Force destroyed, their capacity to inflict damage and to support their proxies has been substantially diminished, and their nuclear program has been set back. How far back, we don't know. But certainly they're not close, as close to getting it as they were 3.5 months ago, which raises a question about the articles I'm going to tell you about. The first one is in Politico. Politico is a left-wing organization that was founded by people that left the Washington Post, which of course was left-wing. Headline, a persistent cloud. Trump faces a bleak new phase in Iran as GOP midterm anxiety grows. Subheadline, the weekend deaths of 3 U.S. service members have left White House allies afraid. The president is rapidly running out of ways to extricate the country from an unpopular, expensive conflict. It quotes a person, quote, close to the White House who says, this is what a quagmire looks like. Person who spoke anonymously, of course. And it goes on and on and on in that vein. Washington Post, headline, U.S. strikes unlikely to move Iran, intelligence reports say. American agency sees a long standoff between Tehran and Washington as Iran is unlikely to soften its negotiating position because of U.S. military action. That's the headline of the Washington Post. And talks about a report that the intelligence community gave to the White House in which it described this as a, quote, indefinite limbo between peace and war, which is how the Washington Post put it. Talks about how unpopular the war is. Iran has proven to be obstinate negotiators, particularly on key points such as its nuclear program. Says the intelligence report was written by primarily by the CIA, where analysts have, quote, underscored the Tehran's regime's staying power despite the loss of many of its top leaders and much of its military hardware. They quote a person named Jonathan Panikoff, former deputy U.S. intel officer for the Near East. He says that Trump seems to think if you just keep hitting Iran harder militarily, Tehran will eventually become more flexible. And then he says, quote, that assessment is almost certainly incorrect, end of quote. All right, so that's the Washington Post. Now to the LA Times. News analysis headline, Trump, long critic of forever wars, may be stumbling into one with Iran. And it uses the word stumbling into a forever war of its own. Ceasefire collapsed. Trump says they want to make a deal, but he said that, quote, no less than 46 times since the start of the war, meaning Trump shouldn't be believed. Quote, for observers, those moves signal that Trump is falling into an escalation trap. And then they quote three experts, one in Switzerland. From Trump's perspective, the expert says, the easiest way to demonstrate resolve and power is just by bombing Iran and seeing what that brings about. In reality, it doesn't change the situation because the Iranians won't budge. And if you confuse tactical and strategic success, you're not going anywhere in any kind of war, said the expert. Another one is a professor at Johns Hopkins. Quote, Iran gets a vote here. Trump thought wars in the Middle East would be like Venezuela, a big in and out without a prolonged war. And that reality is that it's backfired, end of quote. And finally, there's one other expert they quote. The Iran Project Director for the International Crisis Group, whatever that is. Quote, it's a forever war in the making. And the reason why is that Trump has proven he's impossible to negotiate with. Once you've proven that diplomacy won't work, then there's only war, end of quote. Time magazine, this must end. Lawmakers demand termination of Iran war after three U.S. service members are killed. And it goes on in the same vein about all the Democrats and some Republicans that are becoming increasingly nervous as the midterms approach about the war. And of course, they quote Trump hater Chris Murphy, who hated Trump before the war, hates him now. Quote, Trump has frighteningly lost control of this war. The scale of attacks and the threats of escalation are increasing rapidly. Okay. Now, you know what's missing in any of the pieces I just now mentioned? And I read them all thoroughly. Not political, not the New York Times, not Time Magazine, not the Washington Post. Spent one sentence on whether Iran was close to getting a nuke. Not one sentence on if they were, what should be done about it. Not one word. This again is NATO General Secretary Mark Rutte, number 32.
14: Taking out the ballistic missile capability, taking out the nuclear capability from Iran is crucial. And exactly as the ambassador just said, Ambassador Waltz, we have seen with North Korea, if we negotiate for too long, you might pass the moment where you can still get this thing done. And North Korea now has the nuclear capability. If Iran would have the nuclear capability, including together with the missile capability, it would be a direct threat, a existential threat to Israel, to the region, to Europe, to the stability in the world. So the president doing this is crucial. And I've seen the polling, but I really hope the American people will be with him because he is doing this to make the whole world safer.
16: Now, I know you can't stand this man, political, Washington Post, New York Times, Time Magazine. But don't you think when you're doing a, quote, news analysis piece, your term, not mine, you ought to discuss why President Trump went to war? He just woke up one day, bad side of the bed. He and Melania had a fight, and he said, you know what I think I'll do? I think I'll bomb Iran. This is Secretary General Mark Rutte, the man you just now heard. Quote, let's be absolutely clear-eyed to what's happening here. Iran is close to getting its hands on a nuclear capability and on a ballistic missile capability, which is posing a threat not only to the region, the Middle East, including posing an existential threat to Israel, it is also posing a huge threat to us here in Europe. We also know that Iran, as an exporter of chaos, has been responsible over decades now for terrorist attacks, assassination attempts. I can tell you from my own experience in my own country, where members of the Iranian diaspora have been under threat from the Iranian regime, and I'm talking about the regime here, not about the Iranian people. The problem is with the regime, end of quote. Don't you think just some time should be spent on whether or not Donald Trump has degraded their ability to acquire a nuclear weapon? 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

0: With SRN News, I'm Keith Peters in Washington. 10 nights of U.S. airstrikes have yet to convince Iran to ease its grip on the Strait of Hormuz. More from correspondent Ben Thomas.
1: U.S. military footage of warplanes taking off and targets in Iran being hit early Tuesday. The aim, to further degrade Iranian military capabilities used to attack commercial shipping in the Strait of Hormuz. And Tehran again struck back, attacking a tanker in the strait, forcing its crew to abandon ship.
2: The punitive nature of these strikes...
1: Jason Campbell at the Middle East Institute.
2: If they were going to pull the regime to the negotiating table under better terms, I think that would have happened by now.
1: Pakistan continues to press its diplomatic efforts. I'm Ben Thomas.
0: On Wall Street, the Dow by 385 points. This is SRN News.
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6: Next week may mark the end of the recent market bumpy road. Earnings season's ramping up, Meta and Google late in the week, and the AI sell-off looks way overdone. But epic tensions remain, and the U.S. politics still look ugly. So oil prices, not AI promise, may be calling the tune. 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
3: 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The Answer. In 1886... a towering figure rose above New York Harbor as a gift from the people of France to the people of the United States. From that moment, the Statue of Liberty quickly became more than a monument. For millions of immigrants arriving by ship, she was their first glimpse of America and the promise of a new beginning. Inscribed at the base are words that have echoed through generations. Give me your tired, your poor, your huddled masses yearning to breathe free. America's strength has always come from people willing to work hard, dream big, and embrace liberty. Lady Liberty stood as a beacon then and remains one today, celebrating America 250.

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1: 888-971-SAGE, 888-971-7243. I am Larry Elder. We are Salem News Channel. Coming up again, we're going to talk to John Eastman, who represented Trump in challenging the 2020 election. We're going to talk to him about the speech Trump gave last week, in which he outlined what Trump called election interference by foreign actors, including China. Trump also blasted ABC and NBC for refusing to carry the speech, although some of the affiliates owned by Sinclair Broadcasting did carry the speech. Also, the State Department calls the Democrat Socialists of America, to which Zoran Mamdani belongs, a, quote, willing vector of Cuban communist influence in the United States, end of quote. The HHS Secretary Kennedy is suspending Medicaid payments to California and Minnesota because of fraud which he says they're taking no action to stop. And the president of the California Federation of Teachers said, and I'm quoting him, we need to be in the streets to fight back against this fascist regime, close quote. Your tax dollars at work. Speaking of California, John Garamendi is a Democrat congressman. Here's his exchange between Secretary of War Pete Hegseth and Congressman Garamendi, number 40.
2: But if I may.
3: Sure. Yeah.
2: I didn't get a chance. I didn't see a question in the statement from the congressman. I hope you appreciate how reckless it is. When I said reckless, feckless, and defeatist of congressional Democrats at the beginning, that came after watching you say the same thing on CNN this morning, a quagmire. My generation served in a quagmire in Iraq and Afghanistan, years and years of nebulous missions and utopian nation building that led us to nothing. What we have right now, the way you stain the troops when you tell them 2 months in, Congressman, you should know better. Shame on you. Calling this a quagmire 2 months in. The effort, what they've undertaken, what they've succeeded, the success on the battlefield that creates strategic opportunities, the courage of a president to confront a nuclear Iran, and you call it a quagmire, handing propaganda to our enemies? Shame on you for that statement. And statements like that are reckless to our troops. Don't say I support the troops on one hand, and then a two-month mission is a quagmire. That's a false equivalation. Who are you cheering for here? Who are you pulling for? Our troops are doing incredible work. They've done incredible things for the entirety of this mission and achieved incredible battlefield successes. And you sit there and go on TV for your clickbait about quagmires. It undermines the mission. Your hatred for President Trump blinds you to the truth of the success of this mission and the historic stakes that the president is addressing, which the American people support. Iran's been at war with us for 47 years. You want to talk about a forever war? For 2 months, this president has stared them down. He's going to get a better deal than anyone ever has and ensure that Iran never has a nuclear weapon. I know the American people support that mission, despite your loose talk and words like quagmire.
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8: News this hour from Town Hall. I'm Keith Peters in Washington.
3: The Trump administration is asking Congress to fund the expanding conflict with Iran. At the Senate Appropriations Committee hearing, Republican Chairwoman Susan Collins says much of the $93 billion budget request predates the war with Iran.
8: Some of the requirements, such as the shortfalls in munitions, have been well known to this committee for some time. And prior to the conflict with Iran, there has been bipartisan support to address these shortfalls. While these munitions shortfalls have been years in the making, they are growing increasingly urgent.
3: War Secretary Pete Hegseth said the U.S. war against Iran has cost $37.5 billion so far. House Republicans are sounding the alarm over Democrat socialists. House Speaker Mike Johnson says he remains optimistic that the majority of Americans will ultimately reject socialists on the November ballot.
9: Not on our watch. We're not going to do that. And I am very confident. In fact, I'm very enthusiastic about the upcoming midterm election because I believe that people are beginning to see this. And it is going to motivate voter turnout for true Americans who love their country and want to keep it.
3: Arizona Republicans are choosing nominees to challenge Democrats in key state offices. Candidates include Congressman Andy Biggs and David Schweikert, who are vying to take on Democratic Governor Katie Hobbs. Biggs is endorsed by Donald Trump and aims to unite the party. Schweikert believes his pro-business approach can win back voters. Both parties have contested primaries for Schweikert's current House district, a battleground for congressional control. On Wall Street, the Dow by 385 points. More on these stories at townhall.com.
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17: 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Welcome to the program. 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
1: A customer, this is a real thing, a customer at the Olive Garden was setting a question to Olive Garden management asking if they're all you can eat summer pass could be shared with their family members. And the Olive Garden corporate replied, and they said, no, your card has a barcode that relates solely to you, and you must present a photo ID with your all-you-can-eat pasta pass in order to access all-you-can-eat pasta. So we've reached the point as a society where access to fettuccine at Olive Garden is vastly more secure than deciding who is commander-in-chief of the country.
2: 888-971-SAGE, 888-971-7243. I am Larry Elder. We are Salem News Channel. That, of course, is Stephen Miller, a top advisor to the president, talking about the absurdity of us not having voter ID. The speech that President Trump gave last week covered a lot of ground, including his argument that foreign actors like China were interfering with our election. I thought we would talk with a former lawyer for President Donald Trump. He represented him during the 2020 election. A lot of people don't know that he is a former clerk to Supreme Court Justice Clarence Thomas, who's proven to be probably one of the most admired justices in the history of the Supreme Court. He was dean and professor at Chapman University School of Law. Please welcome back to the program Dr. John Eastman. John, I kind of just...
3: Larry, it's always a pleasure to be...
2: Yeah, we have a little delay.
3: I was going to say, it's always a pleasure to be on your show.
2: Well, thank you. We have a little delay, a few seconds when I speak before you hear me, vice versa, so I'm going to try not to step on you. I did kind of a throwaway thing I said about Justice Clarence Thomas, but hasn't he proven, in your opinion, to be a colossus as a justice?
3: Well, not only that, but, up there with the greatest justices in our history, John Marshall. In fact, I think a case can be made that his restoration of our original Constitution probably places him as the greatest justice. And he's certainly now second most longest serving. And many of his dissenting opinions in his early years have laid down markers on how to chart a path toward back to our Constitution and what it originally meant. And many of those dissenting opinions have become majority opinions now.
2: While I have you, John, let me ask you about the decision on birthright citizenship. Did you anticipate it would be 6-3 or 5-4, depending upon how you want to characterize it? And do you think that Donald Trump or a future president can do something about this? We're going to get a different connection because that one has now dropped off. John is in New Mexico. And so we're having some difficulty with his connection, but stick around for that. Okay. I think I've got you back now, John.
3: Okay. Very good. Yeah, I was still on my end, so I don't know what happened. But I was delighted. It was 5-4 on the key constitutional question. And I published an article at American Mind pointing out that Chief Justice Roberts' thorough and scholarly opinion in the majority missed the Declaration of Independence. He starts in 1608 in Westminster, England, instead of 1776 in Philadelphia. And he traces the history of the English common law rule of law of the soil and perpetual allegiance to the king, and doesn't recognize that the closing paragraph of the Declaration of Independence explicitly repudiated that feudal doctrine. And from that error, everything else followed. But I was delighted to see that Solicitor General John Sauer and the work they did and our amicus brief and a lot of others were picking up and recognized as correct by four members of the court. And I think the blowback against the majority decision is going to really fundamentally alter how we think about this question. I think Congress is looking at weighing in, urging the court to reconsider its decision. The discussion about birthright citizenship has so dramatically shifted as a result of the president's executive order in this case. that I think a lot of people are awake now to what was originally intended.
2: The other day, I went over the NATO countries that have the kind of birthright citizenship that we have. I think Canada, and that's it. That's it. Nobody else does this.
3: Yep. Even England no longer does it because they recognize, well, they did two things. They recognize how foolish it is in a world in where transportation to new countries is very easy. But also increasingly people have recognized that divine right of kings is not the model. Perpetual subjectship, that was an old medieval doctrine, and we've gotten rid of that. And our Declaration of Independence led the way. Governments are based on the consent of the people who are to be governed, not because of some accidental birth on some liege lord's soil. And I think everybody in the world has recognized that. And like I say, it was our Declaration of Independence that led the way.
2: We have just a couple minutes left in this segment, John. Bring us up to date on the status of your bar license. As you know, you were disbarred for having the temerity to represent Donald Trump and to make arguments about various states, including Wisconsin and Michigan and Georgia and Pennsylvania. And for that reason, you lost your law license. What's the status of that?
3: Well, Jay Sekulow and his nonprofit group, the American Center for Law and Justice, have agreed to represent me in the Supreme Court of the United States. You know, I'm a firm adherent of the view that a lawyer who represents himself is a fool for a client. So I'm glad that they came on board to represent me. And we will be filing our petition for review with the Supreme Court of the United States. It's due on September 11th, coincidentally. And we will make the very strong First Amendment violations argument that occurred with that disbarment recommendation. So hopefully the Supreme Court will take interest in the case and take it up and you know, send a warning shot across the bow of all these bar disciplinary bodies that are targeting their political opponents with this weaponization of the bar discipline process.
2: How much, John, have you and others spent on your defending your law license so far?
3: With the California bar, but the other 18 actions that I've been involved with, including criminal actions in D.C., Georgia, and Arizona, a bunch of them, over $2.2 million. I've had a very healthy support on my GiveSendGo Legal Defense Fund site. We just cleared the $1 million mark last week. And this is part of the goal. The part of the goal is to try and bankrupt anybody that would dare challenge the media narrative, the leftist talking points. And, they picked the wrong guy in me because I don't back down from a fight like this, you know, costly as it is. But it's important. If we no longer have people able to take issues on both sides and represent clients that, you know, the left doesn't like, we'll have destroyed the rule of law, the adversarial system of justice, and ultimately, our country itself. And so it's a fight worth having.
2: We come back, John, we're going to talk about your reaction to the president's speech about election integrity. I know that in your speech, you made a lot of arguments about various shenanigans in states. You didn't mention any interference, I don't think, about China. So we'll talk about that when we come back. 888-971-7243. Dr. John Eastman, Larry Elder, don't leave town.
4: With SRN News, I'm Keith Peters in Washington. The Trump administration is asking Congress to fund the expanding conflict with Iran. At a Senate Appropriations Committee hearing, Republican Chairwoman Susan Collins said much of the $93 billion budget request predates the war with Iran.
5: Some of the requirements, such as the shortfalls in munitions, have been well known to this committee for some time. And prior to the conflict with Iran, there has been bipartisan support to address these shortfalls. While these munitions shortfalls have been years in the making, they are growing increasingly urgent.
4: On Wall Street, the Dow up by 385 points, the NASDAQ rose 329, the S&P advanced 65. This is SRN News.
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7: Bill Holland. 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
8: Stocks end with very little change on average today. The Dow down 5/8. This after an early attempt at a better than usual Monday. Some of the bulls tripped over epic oil prices, which ended up 50 or 60 cents. That's a penny a gallon. Oversold techs rebound some, and earnings season is gaining momentum. Now expected to be up as much as 26% year to year versus 24% starting the month. Now that's a very high bar. It'll be tough to beat, but remember, we price to guidance, not past results. The AI boom is now expected to last into 28. Infrastructure and demand is exploding. So, for example, Taiwan Semi is accelerating its Arizona plant construction just to try to meet demand. Bill Holland with The Answer on Wall Street.
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0: America, we have a country to save. 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
2: 888-971-SAGE, 888-971-7243. I'm Larry Elder. We are Salem News Channel. My guest is Dr. John Eastman, who represented Trump in challenging the 2020 election. John just wrote this article. Quote, whether one ultimately agrees with every conclusion President Trump drew is almost beside the point. The question is whether newly declassified intelligence, investigative records, and technical assessments deserve serious examination or instantaneous dismissal. Apparently, much of the press has chosen the latter. John, talk to us about whether or not this speech deserved far greater scrutiny and analysis than it got.
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9: 888-971-SAGE, 888-971-7243. I am Larry Elder. We are Salem News Channel. Will you hear about the National Education Association meeting that was held in Denver? Will you hear what the Vice President of the American Federation of Teachers, who's also the President of the California Federation of Teachers, has said the mission of teachers is? Stick around for all of that. And the Secretary of HHS says he's cutting off Medicaid payments to California and Minnesota because of fraud and those states' unwillingness to do something about it. All of that and more. Now, a quick word about our friends at the nonprofit Christian relief agency, Food for the Poor. As you know, we're raising money for the victims of the powerful earthquakes that took place in Venezuela. But Food for the Poor also serves 17 countries in our Western Hemisphere, many of which have children living in absolute poverty that we could not even imagine. Around 30%, for example, of Haitians live in what's been described as extreme poverty, with about half the population living at a somewhat higher poverty threshold than that. You can help by going to my website, LarryElder.com. 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
9: 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Coming up, as I mentioned, Secretary of HHS Robert Kennedy Jr. is suspending Medicaid payments to California and Minnesota over fraud and the lack of action taken by these states to deal with that fraud. President, California Federation of Teachers, quote, "We need to be in the streets to fight back against this fascist regime." I suspect he's referring to President Donald Trump. All of this and more, I'm Larry Elder. Larry Elder here. 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
16: Welcome to Sekulow. We got a great show for you today. This is Logan Sekulow. Will Haynes in the studio. My brother Jordan's going to be joining us as well. I would usually say give us a call, but right now our phone lines are down. We've had some power issues this morning. So if you want to get a comment in, a great place to do it would be either on YouTube or Rumble. Do it today. I'll make sure we have our team monitoring those comments and we can take them as if they're calls today. So again, that is on YouTube or Rumble. Yes.